0: 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Only here on KAYT KQJO. 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

0: 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We're five cities strong all day long. Believe it. We've got Louisiana on lock.
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0: 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It's Lover's Vibe with the lovers in mind, only here on KAYTKQJO. 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
1: You said you needed peace.
0: So why do you keep running from it? I ain't running, I'm just confused.
1: No, you're choosing confusion.
0: You coming over tonight? I can't keep doing this.
1: But you always do.
0: Damn. How did I get myself in this mess?

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1: and enjoy the music. This is Lover's Groove. Feel the adult vibe.
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0: There's nothing like a candlelit dinner impressing the one you love. 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

0: 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It's the music. 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
1: Did you just look down at your phone? 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
0: There's nothing like a candlelit dinner, impressing the one you love, listening to the soft music of KAYTKQJO. 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
0: 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It's the music. It's time to get closer to your loved one. Experience the night vibe here on KAYTKQJO Alexandria. This is Lover's Groove.

0: Well, good night, everybody. This is Greg Phillips. The People DJ has presented a program called Lover's Groove with the Adult Vibe for the adult lovers. I hope there was something you heard that was very entertaining to you. That's a way to get you in that zone weeknights from 9 p.m. until. Stay tuned next for the Overnight Groove right here on KAYT KQJO 88.1 Alexandria. Good night, everybody. And don't forget the Lover's Groove with the Adult Vibe.
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0: Well, good morning, everybody. The good Lord has blessed us to see another day. 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

0: 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It's Overnights. 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

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I'm Carlette Christmas, and this is On Point Talk, the official OPT network. 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
2: 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Clico energizes us. It's never been more expensive in the U.S. to fill up the tank and take one last summer trip over the Labor Day weekend. The average price of regular gas was $4.14 a gallon heading into the holiday, nearly a dollar higher than last year, and well above the Labor Day weekend record of $3.82 from 2012, according to AAA Motor Club. Prices shot up after the U.S. and Israel attacked Iran in February and have not settled down since. Crude oil traffic through the key Strait of Hormuz has plunged, and Iran has refused to reopen the waterway. Gas prices typically drop as the summer driving season ends and refineries turn to making a cheaper winter brand. But the volatile situation in the Middle East makes future prices unpredictable. And U.S. refineries are working at 98% capacity, many in the unusually harsh Texas heat. And if there are problems or a hurricane knocks some systems offline, prices will struggle to go down. On Point Media News is brought to you by Clico. Clico energizes us. I'm Wade Hampton.
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10: 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This morning's OPT meditation says, I will never leave nor forsake thee. Down through the centuries, thousands have believed in God's constancy, untiringness, and unfailing love. God has love. Then forever, you are sure of his love. God has power. Then forever, you are sure in every difficulty and temptation of his strength. God has patience. Then always there is one who can never tire. God has understanding. Then always you will understand and be understood. Unless you want him to go, God will never leave you. He is always ready with power.
11: With power, eternal power. Mm. And so, you know, as I hear this morning, Carlette, and, you know, I hear it with the ears that I have today and the understanding, but spiritual ears and spiritual understanding. Unless you have that knowledge of what it is really saying to you, you will never really get what you are to get from this. And what it, you know, we hear that, we hear the words, we hear, you know, I will never leave nor forsake you, right? We hear that. But until we hear it with our whole being, with our spirits, with our whole self, we really don't understand what that means, because I've really heard God will never leave you nor forsake you for many, many years. But I never really understand the depth of what that is actually saying. And to be able to trust what it is saying is a whole different ballgame, because I will never leave you nor forsake you means I will never leave you nor forsake you. But to us, we were like, yeah, okay. Yeah, I got you. But I'm going to take care of myself. You know, like, I'm going to have to do something.
10: Right.
11: I'm going to have to take care of me. And I hear those words that I will never leave you nor forsake you, but I really don't really get the depth and understanding of what that means. When you really get the depth and understanding of what that means, you don't fear anything. You know, you don't worry about anything. You don't, all of the cares that you used to take on, are now gone because you really understand what that means. I thought I knew what that means. Okay, yeah, God is not going to leave me nor forsake me, but I got to go fix all this stuff myself.
10: Mm-hmm.
11: If you're doing that, then you don't understand what that means. If you're not surrendering all of your power to a power greater than you, then you don't understand what that means. If you're still trying to solve all your problems, you don't know what that means. You know, you've not entered into the place of God is going to take care of everything that concerns me and perfect it.
10: Mm.
11: And you can't know what that feels like or means or do if you don't trust God wholeheartedly. Because if you knew what that means, you would trust God wholeheartedly. So if you're not trusting God, then you don't believe that God would never leave you nor forsake. It's real simple, but it's not easy, but it's real simple.
10: Right.
11: If you could just get that, I don't have to worry about anything else. Man, it took me a lot of years to get to this place. And once you get here, you can't unsee it.
10: Who?
11: You can't undo it. Once you get into the flow of God and the will of God and you understand who God is, your whole countenance changes, your whole life changes. Because now God is on the inside of you.
10: Right.
11: And what people see on the outside of you should look like God.
10: Right. You know, you just broke that down in a way that's so simple and so easy to understand, but yet so hard. Because I've said this many times, and I'm having to remind myself every day what it really means to trust God. And my definition in the past of trusting God has been when things are going my way, when life is unfolding the way I think or the way that I've charted it up in my mind, that's made it easier in my mind to trust God. But really what I have found is that ain't it. That's not it. You know, trusting God, even when I don't understand, even when the plan is not going my way. And for me, that's still every day I have to remind myself and surrender to trusting that which I don't understand, that which I can't see. And I really, honestly, you know, when I look at my personal trust, it's only been great when I was great or when I felt great. And so I wasn't really surrendered. I just had an illusion of what that looked like. But now that we're coming into a place of truth, and one of the meditations said it the other day, rigorous honesty.
11: Right.
10: And see, rigorous honesty is a fool.
11: Oh, man. It's hard.
10: Because that means I got to really look at me, not you, but I got to look at me for
11: right.
10: How I've been living, what I've been doing,
11: mm-hmm.
10: and my trust quotient, you know, and it's not been as great as I would like to think that it's been. And so this meditation is really saying to me that God is not a liar. He can't lie. And he's not going to leave me. He's going to be everything, even when it looks like nothing. He's still everything. And when it looks like nothing, can I really, really trust him? And that's really, you know, this morning, I'm just grappling with, you know, that surrender that we talk about so much, and not just talk about it, but am I really surrendered? And, you know, there are times when yes and times when no, but that means that I really haven't gotten to that place of, okay, no matter what it looks like, no matter how things are falling apart, how the world is falling apart, how prices are up, no matter what, you know, I'm not moved by it. I'm going to trust God. And, yeah. So it's just a work for me to just say, God, you know, I trust you.
11: Yes.
10: Yeah.
11: It is, Carlette. And it takes some doing to get there because, you know, you have to have some trust. And, you know, yeah, going back to that rigorous honesty, we're going to look it up because I've got a couple of interviews that I have on two pastors here that I've been sitting on probably for a little over a year, mm-hmm. probably longer than that, that I'm going to play in the coming days, the coming mm-hmm. weeks. And that's Pastor Lionel Smith and Pastor Wilfred Galley,
10: mm-hmm.
11: who came in and was rigorously honest about how they came up through the ranks. You know, we've got a profile on both of them.
10: Mm-hmm.
11: And, you know, I think it's time. I just heard in my spirit it's time to play.
10: Mm-hmm.
11: You know, I'm going to go ahead and play those probably next week. But anyway.
10: Yeah, that...
11: Talking about rigorous honesty.
10: Yeah.
11: You know, that's how both of them were just gut-wrenching.
10: Yeah.
11: Honest about them coming up to where they are today.
10: Yeah.
11: I think that's going to bless a lot of people.
10: Yeah. And that rigorous honesty is thorough. It's strict. It's severe. It's everything. And here's how we can pray about it. It says, I pray that I may feel that God's love will never fail. I pray that I may have confidence in his unfailing power. 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
22: Welcome back, everybody, to the OPT network. This morning, we are continuing our series, and it will be a year-long series of empowering women to take better care of their hearts. Our guest this morning is Stacey Ann Walker, and we first saw her story previewed on the Today Show. And she joins us to talk about her journey in what she thought would be a normal pregnancy and birth, but things change. All the way from Hartford, Connecticut, we welcome Stacey Walker to the OPT Network. Stacey, good morning and welcome.
23: Good morning, and thanks for having me.
22: Indeed. So take us back to your 29-year-old self when you are pregnant and hopeful and happy and thinking that all is well.
23: Sure. So like you said, I was 29 years old. I was pregnant with my first and only child and very excited. We found out that I was having a little girl, and I was excited about that because that's what I wanted. And the pregnancy for the first few months seemed normal. I continued with my regular activities and did not have any issues. In my third trimester, I started experiencing some symptoms that I did discuss with my midwife at the time.
22: So you were going to have a midwife. So you weren't going to have the traditional delivery.
23: Right. At the time, I was seeing a midwife, and the plan was at some point to transition to another care provider, because I wanted to deliver at a particular hospital that my midwife was not affiliated with. So there was a plan in place to transition at some point. And it just so happened that it was when I transitioned to the new practice that everything happened.
22: And so when you say everything happened, what struck you as unusual and made you think that this is something other than just pregnancy?
23: So for me, during that, I'd say last few weeks before I had my daughter, I started experiencing shortness of breath. So I have stairs in my house. Going up and down, I'd be winded. And I'd always been physically fit and active. I started experiencing a lot of swelling in my legs and my ankles. So I had a lot of fluid buildup. And I had difficulty sleeping at night. So laying flat, there was a lot of coughing and just general fatigue that I had.
22: But certainly you could have related that to, I'm getting close to delivery. I'm well over the weight that I normally am. Swelling is something that really comes along with pregnancy. So are you rationalizing?
23: At that time I was, and that was confirmed too by my midwife, right? So we'd had those conversations and she'd say, well, yeah, you're pregnant. So you're going to get a little winded. That's normal. So there was almost this masking, if you will, of what was going on because I was in heart failure, which didn't know it. But they mimic the pregnancy symptoms, right? You're pregnant, you're heavier, you're slower, you're more fatigued. So all those things I was experiencing was related to my heart, but we did not know it at that time.
22: Wow. And so when do you take more proactive measures? When do you start to say, I know that I'm pregnant, but something is wrong?
23: So the turning point in my story was I've always had low blood pressure. That's just always been, that's my baseline. So at some point between visits, so my
22: Even midwife, during pregnancy, it was still low?
23: It was still, yeah, it was normal, low. It was nothing alarming. So at that point, my midwife was seeing me every 2 weeks. So between visits, I went back and my blood pressure was higher than normal. So that's when they got a little concerned, thinking, maybe there's something going on here. So that was when I was going to transition to the new physician's practice. So we made the switch and then I went over to the new physician's practice for my first visit. And they decided they were going to run some tests to see, is it preeclampsia? What's going on? And that was the day I had my daughter. It was everything.
22: That was the day you had your daughter?
23: Same day. So I went in. It was an 8 a.m. I'll never forget it. It was an 8 a.m. doctor's appointment. First time going to this physician's practice. They got all my records and they got the referral from my midwife. And I went in and they did some checks and they realized my belly, my daughter, wasn't growing as she should. So they measured my tummy and they were concerned. So they sent me to do an ultrasound. And that's when they picked up that she was smaller than 35 weeks. She was appearing on the ultrasound to be a 30 week baby instead of 35. Mm-hmm. So that was the first alarm.
22: Was that an alarm for you? Because that's only like 5 weeks and you still had, you know, you still had an additional 5 weeks.
23: It was. And to be honest with you, I always felt, and this is what when I talk to women, I always say, just listen to your body. Because I always felt that there was something going on.
22: Why?
23: I remember.
22: What was it? What was it that made you?
23: So my daughter was very active. When she started moving around and kicking, you know, I could feel it a lot. And towards those latter days, it wasn't as much as it used to be in my mind. So I just felt there's something that doesn't feel right. But everybody kept reassuring me, you're fine. My midwife, oh, you know, anxiety, first time mom, nervousness, all sure. those things. But I felt that there was something just not quite right. So when they did that ultrasound and they saw, okay, she is smaller than she should be at this stage in the pregnancy. Are you sure? They went back and they checked the dates just to make sure they got that calculation right. And then that's when they sent me to the hospital to do additional testing because they realized that her heart rate was lower than it should be.
22: At that rate, do you start to get scared?
23: I have mixed emotions. I sometimes don't have the words because there's the fear, right, of, oh, my God, what's going on? There's the anxiety of, what is this? You know, I'm leaving the doctor's office. Now I'm going to the hospital. They're hooking me up to a machine to do a stress test for the baby, and there's so much going on. and a lot of waiting in between, just like sitting and waiting for somebody else to come back and have a conversation about the results, whatever they are. Mm-hmm. So it was all those intense emotions all at once. Just a lot of fear, a lot of praying, a lot of concern, and just the hope that everything was going to be okay.
22: Mm-hmm. And so in those tests, when do they get to your heart as an issue?
23: So my heart was not a part of the conversation at all until after I delivered my daughter. Those stress tests was just for the baby. They were concerned. She was small. Her heart rate was low. Let's see what's going on with the baby. So that was the focus. Okay. At the end of those tests, we decided that it was best to do an emergency C-section to get her out and grow her outside the uterus. Wow. So that was the plan. Just let's save her. Let's get her out. Let's grow her. She has a better chance of surviving outside than to remain pregnant.
22: Hold that thought. We're going to take a quick break here. But when we come back, we'll talk more about what we all need to know as women about our hearts and what our bodies are saying to us and how to be more proactive. Stay on point. We're back right after this.
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22: Welcome back, everybody, to the OPT network. Our guest this morning is Stacy Walker. She joins us from Hartford, Connecticut. She's also one of the national spokespersons for the American Heart Association. And we're talking about not just pregnancy, but what every woman needs to know about maintaining and having a healthy heart. And when your heart is not healthy, what it's telling your body. So you go to the doctor and you're having all of this these tests. So this doctor's visit turns into something that you could never have imagined.
23: Never.
22: So you're never thinking, I'm going to go to the doctor today and I'm going to deliver today.
23: No, the plan was to go to my 8 a.m. appointment and be at work by about 10 o'clock.
22: Wow. And so the universe just really turns everything upside down. And when they tell you that the baby has a better chance of surviving outside the womb as inside the womb, are you able to question that, or do you just trust God and trust what the doctors are saying?
23: At that point, I was just trusting. I, you know, decided whatever it is that will save my baby's life, that's what we're going to do. Uh-huh. So if you think that's a good plan, let's do it. Uh-huh. So we scheduled the C-section. I delivered.
22: So you don't go home. You're just there and you're ready to deliver.
23: I spent the whole day and the 5 days after at the hospital. Uh-huh. So did not go home. They scheduled everything. I delivered my daughter that night, so March 22nd, 2011, at around 9:15 p.m. So it was a very long day for me. She came out. She was beautiful. She weighed 2 pounds, 12 ounces, tiny little thing. But I was just so happy that she was alive. She was crying. And I felt hopeful at that point that, yes, it was the right decision to have her be born that day.
22: And then after she's born, and obviously they take her to the NICU and they start to preserve and grow her life.
23: Right.
22: When then do they say, okay, now we need to focus on mom?
23: So at that point, it was just the regular labor and delivery. So I was on the maternity unit, just recovering after childbirth. So that was the plan. I started feeling shortness of breath the following day after having my daughter.
22: Yes.
23: So I did talk to them and they did some nebulizer treatment of sorts just to say, okay, maybe there's something going on breathing wise. But that didn't work, and they sent me to do some tests because I was in the hospital. So I did an echocardiogram, and that's when they found out that I was, in fact, in heart failure. that there, my heart was enlarged, that I have rheumatic heart disease. Wow. So that's when I was diagnosed, the day after. But it really, at that time, didn't seem, I know it was serious, but I felt like it was under control because I was in the hospital. Yeah. Now they know. So now they're going to
6: fix it,
23: mm-hmm. right? So they started me on Lasix to get rid of some of the fluid that I had built up, but it wasn't aggressive enough. And that night, I remember it, I was getting ready for bed and I just felt myself being unable to control my breath. And my heart was racing and I thought, okay,
6: tell us what that was like, unable to control your breath. Are you like gasping? Or is it, you know, take us back to that moment.
23: Right. So it didn't quite get to the gasping stage, thank God. But my heart was racing and it was noticeable to me, right? And my breaths were shorter. And I was trying to calm myself, to do my yoga breathing, thinking it's something I could control. I paged for the nurse. They said she'll be in shortly. I continued with my breaths to try to see if I could keep my heart rate down, and it just wouldn't work. And I paged, and I remember the third page, I said, I can't breathe.
6: Oh my God.
23: And that's when somebody just rushed in, and she came in, and she hooked me up to the pulse ox to check my my oxygen level. And that's when I remember she said a code, whatever it was. And the room was full. People started running in, and they gave me a very aggressive dose of IV Lasix. And that's when I was able to just flush all the fluid that had built up that was preventing me from breathing.
6: Were you afraid for your life at that moment? Did you think you were dying?
23: I thought I was dying. And I didn't know, was it a heart attack? What was it? I couldn't breathe. Here are all these people in this room. They're ripping my clothes off. They're sticking things in my arm. They're, you know, so I didn't have the language for it in terms of what happened. I knew it was serious. I knew I was lucky that I got the intervention when I did. And I just thank God I was in the hospital when it happened, because had I been home or somewhere else, the outcome would have been different. It got really scary when I heard them say, we have to transfer her to the cardiac unit. That's when I knew, okay, that's when I became a cardiac patient, when they transferred me from labor and delivery to cardiac after that event.
6: And those of us who have delivered babies know how painful it is just to have a cesarean, let alone an emergency cesarean where the cut is very different. So you're mm-hmm. still experiencing the pain from that. You know, how are you within yourself, you know, dealing with that pain, concerned about the baby that's only just barely 2 pounds.
23: Right.
6: And your own self. And what's the support team around you? What are they saying?
23: So I was fortunate to have the support of my family. I think that was what helped me through. It felt like an out-of-body experience. There was so much happening all at once that it was just so hard to take it all in and process it. At that time, I was still just so worried about my daughter. Mm-hmm. Because how is she doing? So my mom and her dad would go down to the NICU and they'll come back and tell me, because I couldn't go down for a day or two because I couldn't walk. Somebody had to push me down in a wheelchair with a big oxygen tank strapped to the chair. So it was very, very emotional. They took lots of pictures of her. So they would show me the pictures. Oh, she did this today, until I was able to see her myself. So that was the really hard part of the experience, just being disconnected while she was in the NICU, mm-hmm. And still going through what I was going through with my own illness.
6: So systematically, you're both fighting for your lives.
23: Absolutely, we were.
6: And so when do you know the severity of what's going on with your heart? At what moment
22: do they say to you, this is what's happening with your
23: heart? So it was after I was transferred to the cardiac unit. They did a bunch of other tests. And that's when we had the meaningful conversation, because now I had the language to say, this was what happened. Mm-hmm. This is what you have. This is what we're going to do to treat it. And this is your follow-up after discharge. So at that point, now that I was a cardiac patient meeting with cardiologists, that's when I realized it was very serious. And that's when I realized I was very fortunate that I was in the hospital when it all happened.
22: Sure. Let's take a break here, Stacy. But when we come back, I want to talk about women and heart disease, but more specifically, women of color and the disparity of treatment and why so many women of color die from these very same issues. Stay on point. We're back with that right after this.
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22: Welcome back, everybody, to the OPT network. Our guest this morning is Stacy Walker, and she is walking us through her journey with not just giving birth, but giving birth and finding out that she had heart disease, and not just heart disease that could have taken her life. And before we went to break, we were just talking about the journey, but I want to go deeper. I want to take a deeper dive, Stacy, because at 29 years old, athletically fit, no family history, no high blood pressure before. And we know that pregnancy can create problems that you've never had, like high blood pressure and all sorts of things. But how do we have conversations with our doctors that help to save our lives in situations where it just doesn't look like there's a problem?
23: I would say listen to our bodies and be insistent with those conversations. If you feel there's something going on and you talk to your doctor about it and your doctor is not supportive or receptive, maybe get a second opinion. Maybe push. Maybe have a family member go with you to that appointment. Have an advocate, because it's very important that we really advocate for ourselves. And sometimes, unfortunately, so force our doctors to really listen to us and take action if we need it.
22: And so at 29 years old, they're not thinking you have any problems. They're just thinking that this is just maybe a complication of pregnancy. At what point do you get the diagnosis, and what is the diagnosis?
23: So the diagnosis came after I was transferred from the labor and delivery to the cardiac unit in the hospital. And the diagnosis at the time, because some of the issues have since resolved, but was heart failure. It was heart valve disease, where three of my valves are leaky or narrow.
22: You not noticed anything like palpitations before pregnancy? Were there any kind of indicators? Was your body saying any?

0: the American Heart Association. And by this time, you've had an opportunity to talk to all sorts of women, I'm sure. Why do you think, in your opinion, that there is still a disparity in the way that women of color especially are treated when it comes to major issues like heart disease?
1: I think one of the reason is, number one, some women aren't aware of the risk factors. So that's something, hopefully, through me sharing my story, I can empower and educate other women to at least be aware of the risk factors. And two, the healthcare setting is complex. It's hard to navigate, and it's intimidating for some people. And a lot of times, patients aren't empowered enough by their doctors to really have those hard conversations with their doctors, with their nurses. And three, there is bias in the system. I've gone through it. I know sometimes when I have conversations within the healthcare system, the first question I get is, what do you do for work? What does that have to do with what we're talking about? But I get that because the follow-up is, oh, you're knowledgeable or you're educated. But that should not have anything to do with my plan of care that we're developing. So I think there's that inherent bias.
0: And do you think that they're talking to you like because of your education or your profession that you should know things about your health or about the issue that you're... I don't care what your education, I don't care what your health is. Most people, we're not trained to be physicians.
1: Absolutely. That's what it is. That one, I should be educated. And two is, you seem knowledgeable, so let's shift the conversation. I'll give you one example. With my surgeon, I've had two open heart surgeries in the last few years. And one of the surgeries, my surgeon was proposing something else. He wanted me to have a mechanical valve. I did not want it. I did all my research and we had that discussion. And he engaged in what I think is scare tactics to really get me to go with what he suggested. And I said, no, I've done my research. This is what I found. And this is the option I want to go with. And because I was adamant, there was a shift. He said, okay, if that's what you want, let me tell you about all the research they're doing and what they're doing in Europe. And, you know, if we do that plan, then maybe in a couple of... So then he was open to a plan based on my preferences, where before it was just, this is what you should do, end of story. So I say that to say, just being an advocate and becoming aware of all your options, and that includes pushing back sometimes if you're not getting the right answers from your nurses, from your care team. And don't be afraid to really get a second opinion if you need it.
0: But don't you think for as long as there's been doctors and patients, people have had an inherent respect for the doctor, that you don't question the doctor. And with that said, people just go through the system and whatever they say, that's what you go with. And they're afraid to use their voice.
1: Absolutely. And I use my mother, for example. So I go with her sometimes to some of her appointments because she'll go and she comes back and say, the doctor said, you know, I'll ask, did you ask this? Oh, no, did you? You know, so I understand that. And right. There's nothing wrong with that, you know, that approach. But it's really having a support. So if you're not able to ask the right questions, then, you know, bring a family member along with you. But at the end of it all, it's really getting people to a place where they're aware. They're aware of their risk factors for heart disease. They're aware of some of the things that they can do to really mitigate those factors and reduce them, especially in the African American community.
0: You know, sadly, you know, those things are all true. And I hope that people, no matter what their ethnicity or race is, hears this conversation. But when you think back to the documentary and the story of Serena Williams, who almost lost her life because she wasn't heard. You know what I'm saying? It really brings home how important it is

0: to be more than insistent if you think that there is a problem.
1: I agree with that. And I think back to that night in the hospital, I paged 3 times.
0: Right.
1: You know, it was the first page, she's coming, waited a little bit, another page, and then it wasn't until I said, I can't breathe, that somebody came in. You know, so there are those things built into the system, and it's unfortunate, and people are dying because of it. And I was fortunate that, you know, I wasn't a statistic.
0: And so how is your health now, Stacey, with 2 open heart surgeries? How are you physically?
1: So physically, I think I'm fine. I feel great. I do take medication and will for the rest of my life. I will have a 3rd surgery, hopefully not too soon. So my plan is just to try to be as healthy as I can be to prepare myself and my body for that 3rd surgery. In terms of limitations, I have none, I would say, but I just have to be mindful at all times of just maintaining good overall health.
0: Does this event and these events, do they make you live your life differently? Do you look at life through a different lens now?
1: Absolutely. And it's not that I took life for granted before, because none of us really do, but when you go through a major life-altering event and come out on the other side, you can't help but just be more appreciative. Appreciative for me, my family, the people around me who support me. And then I just don't sweat the small stuff anymore. You know, there are so many bigger things.
0: Mm-hmm.
1: So the little things that used to be an issue, they're not anymore. And then just showing love. Love to my daughter, who I love dearly, and just being a positive force in the world. So that's what I try to do.
0: Absolutely. Stacey, thank you so much for being so open in sharing your journey. And let's catch up again after you've had your next heart surgery. And let's make sure that we stay in tune and that we continue to trumpet the message that 1 in 4 women in their lifetime will die from heart disease or a heart attack. Thank you so much.
1: You're welcome, and thank you for having me. Glad I was able to share my story with your audience.
0: Indeed. Hey, everybody, stay on point. We're back right after this.
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6: 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Clico energizes us. It's never been more expensive in the U.S. to fill up the tank and take one last summer trip over the Labor Day weekend. The average price of regular gas was $4.14 a gallon heading into the holiday, nearly a dollar higher than last year, and well above the Labor Day weekend record of $3.82 from 2012, according to AAA Motor Club. Prices shot up after the U.S. and Israel attacked Iran in February and have not settled down since. Crude oil traffic through the key Strait of Hormuz has plunged, and Iran has refused to reopen the waterway. Gas prices typically drop as the summer driving season ends and refineries turn to making a cheaper winter brand. But the volatile situation in the Middle East makes future prices unpredictable, and U.S. refineries are working at 98% capacity, many in the unusually harsh Texas heat. And if there are problems or a hurricane knocks some systems offline, prices will struggle to go down. On Point Media News is brought to you by Clico. Clico energizes us. I'm Wade Hampton.
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0: Good morning, everybody, and welcome to On Point Talk, the Carlette Christmas Show. I'm Carlette Christmas. He's David Christmas.
1: Good morning, everybody, and welcome to the live edition of On Point Talk, the Carlette Christmas Show. Welcome.
0: It's Tuesday, September 8th, and for a lot of people, it could feel like your Monday coming off the long Labor Day weekend, D.C.
1: Cool weekend.
0: Yes, indeed. I'm glad to be back in the house after being off for a few days, traveling a little bit. The crud, a little bit of everything, yep. But you know what? You and the men held it down in high fashion.
1: The bros showed up and showed out.
0: Man, we want to thank
1: had some fun,
0: all the brothers and I want to thank all the people who sent me text messages as I was traveling and down sick, because I got some text messages.
1: Me too.
0: About the brothers holding it down. I'm going to tell you.
1: The brothers did their duty, man.
0: Yeah, we just
1: kept it real.
0: Really are in a space where, especially here in central Louisiana, I don't know what's happening in other parts of the country, but to have a group of men come together and to share their hearts and to share their issues is really, really important. And, you know, we're really used to hearing women because, you know, all the studies bear out that women just talk more. But when you get a group of men together, first of all, I know and DC knows that it was God that laid that on his heart to be able to bring men together and not really know what that would look like, what it would feel like. But God said, do it, and he did it. And anytime God asks us to do a thing, it is with intention, because we know that God doesn't, he's not bored. So he didn't just decide, okay, I'm bored, I'm going to do a thing. No, he does whatever he does, all things intentional. And so big, big shout out to every man that participated, every man that listened, every person that listened, and every man that said, you know what? I have some things to say, too. We have forgotten, I think, as a culture, especially in our community, how important the commodity of the black man is. And we have just sort of moved past that. And so I believe that God is bringing us back to a space where he is raising men up to take their place, not only in community, but in families. And so with that said, you know, thank you, God. Thank you, DC, for your obedience. I was just talking about, he stepped out for a second. I was talking about God bringing men back to their rightful place, not only in community and culture, but in families. And it's really, really important.
1: Absolutely it is, Carlette. And I'm going to tell you, I did a lot of, you know, self, looking at myself and saying to myself, you know, what is it going to take to get our community functioning in the capacity that communities function all around the world? If nothing else, I think all the men had one conclusion, is that there is something wrong in Central Louisiana. I don't think anybody who would come on the microphones and talk mm-hmm. would say everything is good here mm-hmm. in the African-American community and the way that we're doing things.
0: Mm-hmm.
1: You know, we have a lot of things that are going wrong, and nobody seems to know what to do, or everybody knows what to do but won't do anything. Everybody we talk to have some type of answers of what to do. But nothing we're doing is bringing us together, you know? So, you know, we're going to have to keep digging. And like I said to everybody, you know, by being a sociologist as far as on the intro level, I don't have a master's, or I was in the process of getting a master's, but I don't have a PhD in it.
0: Mm-hmm.
1: But we're learning now at this phase, education is just something that gives you it says, hey, you qualify to do this, mm-hmm. or we qualify you to do this, but anybody can do anything they want on their own,
0: mm-hmm.
1: you know? And so I have enough information about sociology to start studying people in groups, mm-hmm. you know, because I have a degree in it. So yeah, that's what I'm going to do. And I'm making it my soul. I want to know what's happening, and I want to start looking into what people are doing. I want to know what groups are doing. I want to know what's making groups that work work and what's making groups that don't work not work.
0: Right.
1: You know, and it's not very hard to do. You can just look into the groups, talk to some of the people in the groups. They'll tell you what they believe the problems are. They'll tell you everybody else is the problem except them. You know, you just have to kind of just dig into it, keep poking it and poking it until you realize there's a lot of groups that are getting fulfillment for individuals of the group, but the groups are not effective at all.
0: Mm-hmm.
1: And, you know, you have to be able to call that out. The only person that's getting any kind of effectiveness out of this group is a person who has an agenda, their agenda versus the group's agenda.
0: Mm-hmm.
1: So, you know, if the whole group isn't saying the group is going great and we're being productive and we're doing a lot of things done in our community, and the group is performing the duty that it's designed to perform. Because if the group has duties that it's to perform that's garbage, then that's the garbage you're going to get.
0: Right.
1: Garbage in, garbage out. So if you don't have productivity as the mission of your group, then you're not going to get productivity, if that makes sense.
0: You know, I just got in the spirit. Somebody said, you know what? And I heard you. I'm tired of hearing about that.
1: Right.
0: But you know what? The reason why you're tired of hearing about that is because probably you just don't want to change.
1: You're one of the people that don't want to change the group.
0: That's right.
1: You like the groups the way that they are, even though they're not being productive. You may be gaining something, mm-hmm. but the group is not gaining anything. Those are the only people that would be happy with the groups. Now, I will say this right here, because we've been talking about some of the things we're going to be doing. And we're going to get with some of the sororities and fraternities, the Divine Nine, and we're going to start having them come around and talk about their groups,
0: mm-hmm.
1: and how their groups work, bring the leaders of their groups, because those seem to be successful groups.
0: Right.
1: And I'm not saying they're perfect, but the groups stay in existence, and people keep trudging along to make the group productive.
0: Mm-hmm.
1: So people need to see and hear from more groups.
0: Right.
1: That are being productive. You know, because we don't want to, you know... We need groups that are being successful to come in and talk to people about groups. Well, we got to move to you. We'll get into it some more.
0: I know. We do have a lot to talk about. And don't forget, we're going to say it early and often. Today is the day that the NAACP is going to be meeting tonight at 6 p.m. We're going to tell you more about that. If you haven't marked your calendar, it is a really, really critical meeting. For those of you who have joined the NAACP and who want to be members of the NAACP, because it is the day that leadership is going to get nominated, and then we're going to talk about the voting process. So please, tonight at 6 p.m., New Scott Alley Baptist Church is where the meeting
1: is. The destination.
0: Is the destination, 6 p.m. So we'll be talking about that a lot.
1: And Carlette, we know that there's some people that may not be able to get there at exactly at 6. There may be some people who may not be able to make it. We're going to put all types of guardrails in place so that everybody can know what's happening. I'm going to get with San Polk tonight. She's going to be leading the meeting. She is the state secretary of the NAACP, and she does a phenomenal job.
0: Yes,
1: of
0: she does.
1: Facilitating these mm-hmm. meetings. And so she will be there. And so, yeah, we will try to get, because a lot of people have texted me and said, I won't be able to make it because of this or because of that, you know. And so we still want to keep the people in the loop that can't make the meeting. And eventually at some point, I think we'll probably be moving these things to Zoom so that people who can't make it can make it. And we'll talk more about that later, Carlette. We'll get into more.
0: And so, again, we want to thank you for taking the ride with us. Thank you for being here with us on this Tuesday morning. Hope that you had a great weekend and that your morning is off to a good start. Remember, school buses, school kids, school zones start flashing at 7 o'clock. And we remind you, please be the chief of the watch, watching out for yourself as well as others. Remember that on time could be late. Early is just better. And if you do have to text it, read it, watch it, send it, pull over. If you can't pull over, just think about waiting. Don't just think about it. Do it. Just wait. It keeps you safe. It keeps everybody else on the road safe. Now, when we come back, we'll be coming back up with our OPT meditation, intention, and or thought for the day. 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

0: 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It's the time of the morning where we start with our OPT meditation, intention, and or thought for the day. 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This morning's meditation says, a consciousness of God's presence as one who loves you makes all life different. The consciousness of God's love promotes the opening of your whole being to God. It brings wonderful relief from the cares and worries of our daily lives. Relief brings peace, and peace brings contentment. Try to walk in God's love. You will have that peace which passes all understanding and a contentment that no one can take from you. Feel sure of God's unfailing love and care for you and for all his children. There is freedom and serenity in those who walk in God's love, held safe in his loving care.
1: Man, Colette, that this is just a beautiful Tuesday morning meditation. It just lit me up this morning. It is giving you every instruction you need to be relieved of irritableness, discontentness, and just being bothered by everything. You know what I'm saying? Mm-hmm. It's telling you exactly what to do. All we have to do is be good followers of instruction and follow the instruction of this meditation. And it's telling us that God's presence as one who loves us makes all life different. It changes your countenance. It changes your life. It changes how you deal with others. Because when you understand what the consciousness of God is and the love of God is, it takes away all pains. It takes away all woes. It takes away all confusion. It takes away everything that comes to steal, kill, and destroy your peace. It is everything. And that's what it says. It is everything. The consciousness of God loves promotes the opening of your whole being to God. You open up your whole life to him. And I always say this, we pray to seek God constantly so that we can be a vessel that he can work through. And what this book is saying, when you're like that, God can just call on you to do anything at any time.
0: Right.
1: Because you're in the right frame of mind. You're in the right place spiritually. You're in the right place mentally. You're in the right place physically. Your finances are fine. You're not afraid of everything, right?
0: Right.
1: You're at peace with God, with yourself, and with all that you come into contact with, and your spirit is peaceful.
0: Mm.
1: You have a peaceful spirit, a peaceful aura about yourself. You notice, Colette, I've been doing a lot of reading where it says, you know, you need to slow down on your talk. You need to slow down and lighten up. That's where I'm trying to move. Be less loud and talk slower. Those are signs. Those are, you know, God, that's how he operates in people. You know what I'm saying? He's patient with people.
0: Right.
1: Right? He's compassionate with people. He loves. He does everything in a loving way. You know, and that's what we're trying to emulate. Right? But when we go about the day trying to make everything go the way we want it to go, and we get everything we want to get, that's the complete opposite of what we're trying to be.
0: Hmm.
1: If you have the God consciousness, because that's going to make you irritable to everybody else. Right?
0: Right.
1: The meditation is perfect, ladies and gentlemen. If anybody wants it, you can text me at 264-9146, and I will text you this meditation, because it is awesome.
0: You know, this morning, what came up for me was that sometimes people don't even know that they're not peaceful.
1: Wow.
0: Yeah.
1: That's right.
0: And the enemy can come in with so many things, and you don't have even the consciousness to know that you've lost your peace. And that's why the first line was so powerful, because it says that the consciousness of God's presence, right, as one who loves you, makes all life different.
1: Man, it changes everything.
0: It changes everything. And so maybe,
1: especially when you know who God is, right? That's another measure to it. I have to know who God is. And when I feel that, then I'm where I think I'm supposed to be.
0: Right. And so this morning, if you're feeling some sort of way and you're really not sure why you're feeling some sort of way, because maybe on the surface, everything is, it's okay. It's like, eh. That's a sure indicator that you don't really have that peace that God's talking about, that this meditation is talking about, that the scripture is telling us about, the peace that surpasses all understanding. So much peace that you don't even know why you're so peaceful. And so that's really what came up for me, is that I really have to make sure that the consciousness of God is present in my life so that I have real peace, not the word of peace, but that peace that resides on the inside. And then it says that we can feel sure of God's unfailing love and care for all his children.
1: Right.
0: He cares for every single one of us. He loves every single one of us.
1: Yes, he does. And isn't it amazing when we come to a place where we can stop bickering with God's other children? We see them as one of his children, just the way we see ourselves as one of his children. Mm-hmm. And we can get into harmony with them as well.
0: Right.
1: What getting into harmony with others is I have to go ahead and accept that they're not perfect. So when they do something that's worldly, I can still love them and say, yeah, okay, and keep it moving, because they're not going to be perfect. Sometimes people are going to say things to us that's going to bother us, upset us, or whatever. But we just have to know that those are just fiery darts. They don't really do anything. They can't do. Once you understand that there is nothing that can come against you that can hurt you, because God is, will never leave you nor forsake you, right? When you get to a place where you understand, it doesn't matter how big it is or how small it is, God will never leave me or forsake me. That's what it's saying. That's what the consciousness is. It means that he's with me all the time, and I don't have to fear or stress about anything. I can walk in the total glory and understanding that all will be well, no matter what it looks, feels, or sounds like. Mm-hmm. Because he will never leave nor forsake me. Now, when you get that down on the inside of you, and not just you have it in there, you actually believe it, then you can go about your day in peace. Every day, you walk around in peace. And we all know people like that, that it seems like nothing seems to bother. Even when stuff bothers them, it doesn't seem like it bothers them.
0: Right.
1: They come out and say something positive about what's bothering them.
0: Mm-hmm.
1: That's some powerful stuff, man.
0: Yeah.
1: That's why I like the movie Forrest Gump so much, because they built a character like that. He just didn't see nothing but good.
0: Right.
1: No matter what you did to him, he said, okay. Right? They built a character like this. Like, he was just a character that God just used the foolish things to profound the wise. Everybody thought he was stupid. Mm-hmm. But everywhere he went, he won.
0: Right. Here's how we can pray about this morning's meditation. It says, I pray that I may walk in God's love. I pray that as I go, I may feel the spring of God's power in my steps and the joy of his love in my heart. That family is our OPT meditation, intention, and thought for the day. 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

0: 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Don't let fear be the reason why you lose your quality of life, because I'm going to tell you, it doesn't get better. It gets progressively worse. It's 6:45 local time, 7:45 Eastern. We're glad you're here on this Tuesday morning. Can you believe it is September the 8th? We're in a new month, hopefully heading straight toward maybe some cooler weather. And, you know, it's football season, high school football. Good morning to Richard Malvo, D.C. You guys saw him Friday night football.
1: Yeah, Rich and I sat at the game together. We went to Eunice to watch the Bunky Panthers play Eunice, and unfortunately they came up short, but I enjoyed spending time with Richard and my cousin Lillian, Lillian Williams, you know, that's my Lillian Prescott Williams, for anybody that don't know, that's my cousin, and sweet, sweet person, always has been, and so me and the boys got a chance to hang out with them a little bit and sit with them and watch the game.
0: Yeah, it's football season, and there are a lot of activities. Homecoming is upon us. You know, it's just an exciting time of the year for not only student athletes, but their parents and families. And so prayers for this football season, and just opportunities for great family fun and good times. One of the things that we want to continue to remind you about this morning is that the NAACP meeting will be tonight, 6 p.m. at New Scott Alley Baptist Church on Willow Glen River Road, under the leadership of Bishop Lionel
1: Smith. And Basil Smith.
0: And thank them for opening up D.C., their facility, their life center, for this important meeting. And, you know, this is an important, critical time, not just in this community, but in America.
1: Well, let me say this, T, because I don't know what they're opening up, because the churches are so beautifully built.
0: Yes.
1: Like, you know, at Truvine, we thought it was going to be the big gymnasium, but it was another big hall they had.
0: Yes.
1: So the churches are outfitted with the facilities to facilitate these types of situations. Like, Truvine has multiple places that you can have meetings in. If the meetings get super large, they've got places to move. They can move them, right? They've got, so, and New Scott Alley is no different. They have multiple places. Like, they've got these big, but they, so we expect that we're going to be comfortable. We know that we're going to be comfortable, because we've gone to events there at both of them.
0: Yes.
1: And so we just also want to thank them for allowing us, the NAACP, the opportunity to come and meet in their fine facilities. They don't charge us anything. They're just, it's just outreach in the community that they're doing, which is excellent. You know, I think we are trying to, with the NAACP and a lot of community leaders, to start having our community integrate with each other like this and interact with each other outside of groups, groups interacting with other groups. You know, the good things that one group have, another group can adopt that thing.
0: Right.
1: So that we can become a better group as a whole, as African-American people and people of color. You know, this is where it starts, ladies and gentlemen. It starts, and everybody keeps saying it starts at the churches. And this is where, it's, you know, this is where this grassroots thing is from the start. Right here in our churches, and our pastors have been just very welcoming.
0: Yes.
1: I ended up with Truvine, you know, Reverend Galleon and I are frat brothers, and we've been friends for a lot of years. So when we were talking about NAACP, he volunteered it. They have another meeting tonight. So their building wasn't available, and New Scott Alley, Rick got with Reverend Lionel, and they made their space available. And if you're a big, fine church like theirs, we'll probably be calling on you at some point. If all of those places are busy. Or if you decide that you want to say, hey, y'all can use my church at any time, we'll put you on the list of churches and make it a rotation. You know what I'm saying?
0: Mm-hmm.
1: And so, yeah, we just want to start working together with one another better.
0: Right. And these facilities were built in mind for community.
1: Yes.
0: And so, yes, any church that wants to host it, we're grateful for that. And we're grateful for the support.
1: Yes.
0: And we just want to let people know there will be light refreshments, you know, like, you know, maybe sandwiches and drinks. So if you're coming straight from work, then it'll be something for you to snack on. And it's going to be a nice rollout. So listen, this is an important time for the NAACP. And I'm going to tell you, people are taking notice of us coming together as a community.
1: Yes.
0: And it is important when you look at everything that is being rolled back. But we're going to have to do more. We're going to have to do more than just get people registered to vote. We're going to have to do more than just talk about the vote. We're going to have to get proactive. We're going to have to understand how to stand together despite our differences. And Dr. Maya Angelou said it, we are more alike than we are different. And it's not about being against any other group. It's about equity. It's about inclusion. It's about coming together. And when we all put ourselves and our egos down at the door,
1: right?
0: And I just really want to make a sign, put your ego down at the door.
1: And
0: drop pride at the door.
1: Right.
0: And when we do that, we open ourselves up to what's being said, and we open ourselves up to the willingness of what God wants to do through the group.
1: Absolutely, Carlette. That's excellently said.
0: And
1: I think we just have to all come to that space where, you know, it's not all about me.
0: And it's going to take some time, DC.
1: Yeah, it is.
0: You know, it's not built overnight, but I said this at the top of the show about God laying it on your heart to bring men together.
1: Right.
0: Which, you know what? I don't think right now. I mean, I was in Dallas, and so I couldn't log on to listen, but I got so many text messages while I was in Dallas away. But I don't think that even in this moment, we understand just what is on God's heart about bringing men together and setting men in the place where God created them.
1: Well,
0: after all, God created man first.
1: Right.
0: To do the work.
1: Absolutely.
0: And so when he created man, then society came in and said, we're going to do something different. And God said, I'm restoring you. I'm bringing you back to your proper place. And God put that on your heart to do that. So we're really excited about that possibility. Coming up next, when we come back in the 7 o'clock hour, we'll be talking. 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
4: 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Well, DC, it's almost the top of the hour, 6:59 local time. We're glad you're here on this Tuesday morning, September 8th. Coming up in the 7 o'clock hour, we'll be joined by Melissa Brown from Mount Calvary Missionary Baptist Church, and she's talking about their Brunch and Blessings fundraiser, DC. We want to encourage people, listen, if you've got things that are happening in your community, you want to share them, we certainly want to be here to help you to get that out to the community, D.C.
5: Yes, and there are a lot of you out there, and we've been getting your messages, and we will be giving you a call. If you send us something letting us know, like a flyer or whatever, we're going to be getting in touch with you, mm-hmm. and we'll try to schedule you to pop in. Won't hold you long. We're going to start doing more quicker interviews so that people won't be burdened with the fact of having to be interviewed. You can just literally come in and talk about your event and keep it moving. All right, so we're going to narrow that stuff down because we've got a lot of people that are going to be coming. Mm-hmm. So, you know, we're not going to be able to. Yeah, and I guess this is a good time to get into this. We usually do longer interviews. We're about to stop doing interviews that are so long to give you, you know, a chance to get to where you have to go. And you don't have to think of all these things to say. You know, we just want you to come in and talk about your event and keep it moving. We won't ask you nothing about you. Just about you, your event, that kind of thing. And that we can get that done between 5 and 9 minutes. So it won't take you any time.
4: Mm-hmm. Absolutely.
5: Sort of like what KALB is doing. They really don't do interviews. They just call you in and talk about the thing you want to talk about and then get you going.
4: Right.
5: And I think people like that. Mm-hmm. We kind of used to think that, yeah, they don't give people a chance to talk. But we understand now that people don't want all that time.
4: Mm-hmm.
5: Y'all just want to say what y'all want and get on out of here. Mm-hmm. They want to be in here with us.
4: So say a little bit about, you know, the upcoming elections and, you know,

0: the platforms and what those
1: what
0: candidates
1: is that?
0: In November. You know, you got the mayor of the city of Alexandria coming up. You've got the school board coming up. You've got all of those things coming up. And are we going to try to bring those?
1: Oh, I don't know. Where'd you get that from? We talked about that or something?
0: No, I'm just asking you.
1: Okay. No, I hadn't really thought about it yet. I don't know. You know, that's a good one. That's a good question. I have to look into it and see where I'm at on it. But yeah, we'll talk about it. And,
0: so just a lot of things coming up, and we just want to make sure that we get people informed is what my point was on that. So we're going to take a break here, but when we come back in the 7 o'clock hour, again, we'll be talking about what's happening at Mount Calvary Missionary Baptist Church. They're presenting their brunch and blessings fundraiser.
1: That's next.
0: And then after the meditation, and then later in that hour, Reddix Washington will be coming in talking about about the next leader experience. So we look forward to all of those conversations. Stay on point. We'll be back right after this.
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6: 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Clico energizes us. It's never been more expensive in the U.S. to fill up the tank and take one last summer trip over the Labor Day weekend. The average price of regular gas was $4.14 a gallon heading into the holiday, nearly a dollar higher than last year, and well above the Labor Day weekend record of $3.82 from 2012, according to AAA Motor Club. Prices shot up after the U.S. and Israel attacked Iran in February and have not settled down since. Crude oil traffic through the key Strait of Hormuz has plunged, and Iran has refused to reopen the waterway. Gas prices typically drop as the summer driving season ends and refineries turn to making a cheaper winter brand. But the volatile situation in the Middle East makes future prices unpredictable. And U.S. refineries are working at 98% capacity, many in the unusually harsh Texas heat. And if there are problems or a hurricane knocks some systems offline, prices will struggle to go down. 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Clico energizes us. I'm Wade Hampton.
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0: 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This morning's meditation says, a consciousness of God's presence as one who loves you makes all life different. The consciousness of God's love promotes the opening of your whole being to God. It brings wonderful relief from the cares and worries of our daily lives. Relief brings peace, and peace brings contentment. Try to walk in God's love. You will have that peace which passes all understanding, and a contentment that no one can take from you. Feel sure of God's unfailing love and care for you and for all his children. There is freedom and serenity in those who walk in God's love, held safe in his loving care.
1: Man, Colette, that this is just a beautiful Tuesday morning meditation. It just lit me up this morning. It is giving you every instruction you need to be relieved of irritableness, discontentness, and just being bothered by everything. You know what I'm saying? Mm-hmm. It's telling you exactly what to do. All we have to do is be good followers of instruction and follow the instruction of this meditation. And it's telling us that God's presence as one who loves us makes all life different. It changes your countenance. It changes your life. It changes how you deal with others. Because when you understand what the consciousness of God is and the love of God is, It takes away all pains. It takes away all woes. It takes away all confusion. It takes away everything that comes to steal, kill, and destroy your peace. It is everything. And that's what it says. It is everything. The consciousness of God loves promotes the opening of your whole being to God. You open up your whole life to Him. And you, I always say this, we pray to be, to seek God constantly so that we can be a vessel that He can work through. And what this book is saying, when you're like that, God can just call on you to do anything at any time.
0: Right.
1: Because you're in the right frame of mind. You're in the right place spiritually. You're in the right place mentally. You're in the right place physically. Your finances are fine. You're not afraid of everything, right?
0: Right.
1: You're at peace with God, with yourself, and with all that you come into contact with, and your spirit is peaceful.
0: Mm.
1: You have a peaceful spirit, a peaceful aura about yourself. You notice, Carlette, I've been doing a lot of reading where it says, you know, you need to slow down on your talk. You need to slow down and lighten up. That's where I'm trying to move. Be less loud and talk slower. Those are signs. Those are, you know, God, that's how He operates in people. You know what I'm saying? He's patient with people.
0: Right.
1: Right? He's compassionate with people. He loves. He does everything in a loving way. You know, and that's what we're trying to emulate, right? But when we go about the day trying to make everything go the way we want it to go, and we get everything we want to get, that's the complete opposite of what we're trying to be.
0: Hmm.
1: If you have the God consciousness. Because that's going to make you irritable to everybody else, right?
0: Right.
1: The meditation is perfect, ladies and gentlemen. If anybody wants it, you can text me at 264-9146, and I will text you this meditation. Because it is awesome.
0: You know, this morning, what came up for me was that sometimes people don't even know that they're not peaceful.
1: Wow.
0: Yeah.
1: That's right.
0: And the enemy can come in with so many things, and you don't have even the consciousness to know you've lost your peace. And that's why the first line was so powerful, because it says that the consciousness of God's presence,
1: right,
0: as one who loves you, makes all life different.
1: Man, it changes everything.
0: It changes everything. And so maybe,
1: especially when you know who God is, right? That's another measure to it. I have to know who God is. And when I feel that, then I'm where I think I'm supposed to be.
0: Right. And so this morning, if you're feeling some sort of way and you're really not sure why you're feeling some sort of way, because maybe on the surface, everything is, it's okay. It's like, that's a sure indicator that you don't really have that peace that God's talking about, that this meditation is talking about, that the scripture is telling us about, the peace that surpasses all understanding, so much peace that you don't even know why you're so peaceful. And so that's really what came up for me, is that I really have to make sure that the consciousness of God is present in my life so that I have real peace, not the word of peace, but that peace that resides on the inside. And then it says that we can feel sure of God's unfailing love and care for all His children.
1: Right.
0: He cares for every single one of us. He loves every single one of us.
1: Yes, He does. And isn't it amazing when we come to a place where we can stop bickering with God's other children? We see them as one of His children, just the way we see ourselves as one of His children. Mm-hmm. And we can get into harmony with them as well.
0: Right.
1: What getting into harmony with others is I have to go ahead and accept that they're not perfect. So when they do something that's worldly, I can still love them and say, yeah, okay, and keep it moving, because they're not going to be perfect. Sometimes people are going to say things to us that's going to bother us, upset us, or whatever. But we just have to know that those are just fiery darts. They don't really do anything. They can't do. Once you understand that there is nothing that can come against you, that can hurt you, because God will never leave you nor forsake you, right? When you get to a place where you understand, it doesn't matter how big it is or how small it is, God will never leave me or forsake me. That's what it's saying. That's what the consciousness is. It means that he's with me all the time, and I don't have to fear or stress about anything. I can walk in the total glory and understanding that all will be well, no matter what it looks, feels, or sounds like. Mm-hmm. Because he will never leave nor forsake me. Now, when you get that down on the inside of you, and not just you have it in there, you actually believe it, then you can go about your day in peace. Every day, you walk around in peace. And we all know people like that, that it seems like nothing seems to bother them. Even when stuff bothers them, it doesn't seem like it bothers them.
0: Right.
1: They come out and say something positive about what's bothering them.
0: Mm-hmm.
1: That's some powerful stuff, man.
0: Yeah.
1: That's why I like the movie Forrest Gump so much, because they built a character like that. He just didn't see nothing but good.
0: Right.
1: No matter what you did to him, he said, okay. Right? They built a character like this. Like, he was just a character that God just used the foolish things to profound the wise. Everybody thought he was stupid. Mm-hmm. But everywhere he went, he won.
0: Right. Here's how we can pray about this morning's meditation. It says, I pray that I may walk in God's love. I pray that as I go, I may feel the spring of God's power in my steps and the joy of his love in my heart. That, family, is our OPT meditation, intention, and thought for the day. 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
20: Stay cool this summer when it's hot as pit outside. 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Good folks, good food, good times.
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0: Outlaws Barbecue is Louisiana's most wanted barbecue in Alexandria and Pineville, all of central Louisiana. 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

0: Welcome back, everybody, to the OPT Network. This morning, we're talking to Melissa Brown, and she joins us as a member and a committee leader from Mount Calvary Missionary Baptist Church, and we're talking about their brunch and blessings fundraiser. Melissa, good morning.
1: Good morning. Good morning.
0: Always good to have you in the house.
1: Thank you for having
0: Melissa is not only a member and a leader in our community, but she is also an educator, always on the front lines of being the change that she wants to see. And tell us what Brunch and Blessings is.
1: Brunch and Blessing is presented by Mount Calvary Baptist Church, where Reverend Ronnie L. Humphrey is the pastor. And we're doing this Brunch and Blessings to kick off our church anniversary. We're going to celebrate 83 years at Mount Calvary on Dasper. So we just want to do a fundraiser, bring the community together for a big kickoff. So we decided to do Brunch and Blessings. It is going to be a way for us to fellowship with ladies, men of our community. We're going to come from Psalms. Let me remember what Psalms we're coming from, because we have a speaker, Dr. Norvella Williams, very community-oriented person, was the principal of Arthur F. Smith. She does a lot of things in the community. So I asked her to come out because she has helped a lot of teachers, from teachers, moving us up in leadership. So we wanted her to come out and give us a powerful word. And that's going to be on Saturday, September the 26th at 11 a.m. At Pineville Community Center. So we're asking everybody to come out. She's going to come from Psalms 34:8. We want you to come hungry, leave encouraged, leave empowerment, and just go out there and be a way for us to fellowship with people like-minded. And it's not going to be long. We're going to be there about 2 hours. So your Saturdays is still open. Tickets are $25. We're not taking any money at the door, so we ask that you go ahead and purchase your ticket. You can call me at area code 318-229-2360. Or if you know anybody that attend Mount Calvary Baptist Church, I'm pretty sure they can get in touch with me, or my mother-in-law, Beverly Brown. You really can get in touch with her also. Her number is 318-623-3539. Again, we just want the community to come out. It's not a, you know, come casual.
0: So it is going to be a casual
1: event. It's going to be a casual event. We just want you to come out and meet a new friend, fellowship with us, and help us start our celebration on our 83rd anniversary, church anniversary.
0: So, Melissa, talk about when the committee came together, the idea of bringing the whole community together. What was that conversation like?
1: Now, this is my second year spearheading the committee. First, we just did small, small events throughout the church. We did like Let Your Hat Speak for You. And it was like, okay, we've seen different types of hats. And we just asked people to give like $5 or $10, whatever you can bless us with to kickstart the anniversary. So this year I was like, no, we have to go big, but not too big, but a way for us to get to meet new people in our community. We see them in the stores. We might not know them by name, but we know them and we speak. So I was like, this is a way for us to get people out, because, you know, they always say it's nothing to do in Alexandria, but just to get us out in fellowship and to get with like-minded people. So we can say, hey, if you don't go to church, you still can come to brunch, fellowship, and it might be somewhere you would like to join.
0: Right.
1: So we're just asking you to come out September the 26th at 11 p.m., again, that is at Pineville Community Center on Main Street. Tickets are $25. We just want you to come casual. You don't have to dress up as you go into church, but come looking decent and presentable and just be able to share and meeting a new friend, a new neighbor.
0: And sort of just networking.
1: And networking, too.
0: And
1: yes.
0: So what about the brunch? Let's talk about what's going to be on the menu.
1: The menu, you know, we're going to have the grits, the eggs, the bacon, the biscuits, chicken, waffles.
0: Ooh.
1: We're going to have coffee for the coffee drinkers, different apple juice, orange juice, those type of things. Beautiful. No, we're not going to do the mimosas. No, just telling y'all that. Because, you know, we're not going to do the mimosas. But you might want to do that after. But we're not, that's the only thing. We're not doing the mimosa. We're going to have live music. Like I said,
0: live music.
1: Mm-hmm. We're going to have music. Then it's just go door prizes. So come in. Nice. We're going to have door prizes also. And it's just a way in our long fellowship, networking. You're going to have a time for that. You're going to have a time for just being present with like-minded people.
0: Mm-hmm. So a word about Dr. Norvella Williams, because she's helped so many people and taught so many people in the community.
1: Oh, yes.
0: And you were saying she was your principal.
1: She was my principal. I started off, came here, met my husband, Sterling. I started off subbing for Rapides Parish, and then she just always encouraged me. You know, I had graduated from college, but go back. She encouraged a lot of people. When I say a lot of young people, she always encouraged us to go back to school, get into leadership, and go just dream big. Dream
0: bigger. What made you believe that you, when she said go back, what made you believe that you could go back?
1: Because she poured that into her employees. All the teachers, she just... Not just a certain group of people, all the employees on staff, go back and get into leadership, because we saw her. We saw an example of what leadership looked like, that looked like me and right, you and right. majority of the staff that was at Orthel Smith. Mm. So I was like, well, if she can do it and she pointed into us, she's being positive, why not? Mm. So I ended up going back and get my master's, my leadership. So, yeah.
0: And so here you are.
1: Here I am.
0: And so, Brunch and Blessings, tell us when, tell us how people can get their tickets, what time.
1: Brunch and Blessing will be Saturday, September the 26th at 11, Pineville Community Center, 708 Main Street. You can get your tickets by calling Melissa Brown, 318-229-2360. You also can reach out to Beverly Brown, 318-623-3539, or any member of Mount Calvary Baptist Church. They will direct you to our committee members. Again, we're not taking cash at the door. We ask everyone to pre-purchase their tickets. Come out is also for men and women. Mm-hmm, mm-hmm. So we're not discriminated. If you want to come, just come on and come. Even if you have kids, we're inviting everybody. Mm-hmm. We're inviting everybody to come, because we don't want you to stay at home just because you don't have a babysitter. I don't want to bring my kids, but we want you to come. Again, that is Brunch and Blessings, Pineville Community Center, September the 26th. Dr. Norvella Williams will be our guest speaker. So please just come out and have a good time.
0: Absolutely. And you can't get a rollout. You can't get a rollout for $25.
1: No.
0: And good fellowship, good encouragement. And really contributing to our community churches and what they are doing to bring community together. And that's what it's all about. DC and I are going to be there, and we hope to see you there as well. Melissa, thank you.
1: Thank you.
0: And big shout out to our love, our friend, Miss Beverly Brown, who has been a giant in this community.
1: And I want to also thank Miss Pamela for Pamela and the By You in the Boat. Oh. She will be doing our catering, so we're not getting in there cooking or anything. I want to say thank you.
0: And there's going to be some good grits.
1: Yes.
0: Because you know you can't eat everybody's grits. There's going to be some good grits.
1: So I want to say thank you to her for accommodating us on Saturday, September the 26th. And yes.
0: All right.
1: Just come out and have a good time.
0: All right. Indeed. Melissa, thank you.
1: Thank you.
0: Thank Mount Calvary Missionary Baptist Church. 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

0: I just need your cheat sheet.
1: Welcome back, everybody, to the OPT Network. This morning, we're talking to Reddix Washington. He is a community activist and leader of young people in our community, and he joins us to talk about the next leader experience. Good morning and welcome.
0: Good morning. Good morning. Thank you for having me here.
1: Good to have you. Hadn't seen you in a long time.
0: In person. Yeah.
1: And so what is the next leader experience?
0: So the next leader experience is an event that we put together through Teach One to Lead One, which is a mentor program that I've been involved in for about the last 9 years. And, you know, they're based out of Atlanta, but we actually service in Louisiana. And here in Rapides Parish, we service Pineville High School and Horseshoe Drive Elementary. Mm-hmm. We've also serviced Bolton and Peabody.
1: When you say service, what does that mean?
0: So we come in as a mentor group, and we take over the classroom. And when we take over the classroom, we work with those students. We call them principles. Universal principles is what we teach them. So we have one like teamwork, respect. We teach them about having habits. So we go in with a core curriculum for 14 weeks. And it's every week we come in and we take over. We actually come in, and it's normal that the teachers may leave out, and we take over that classroom. And we teach them these principles that they can use anywhere, anytime, by anyone. And so this Thursday, what we're doing is we're doing a come and see. I told everybody it's like the woman at the well. Ah. And when Jesus told her everything, she left and she said, come and see. And so what I told the mentors is we're not going to ask people to come and mentor. We're not going to ask people to give to this program. We're just going to tell them, come and see what I've been doing in the community with these students.
1: And so how have the schools responded?
0: So the way the schools have responded is this simple. They're like, can you come to our school? Can you add more classes? Can you do more? The truth of the matter is that we don't have enough people to cover it. Over at Pineville High School, we've been working it through the JAG program. And they love us over there. And we love being there. I tell people, you end up going to basketball games and you're not related to any of those students. Mm-hmm. I've been to powerlifting meets. I'm not related to any of those students. But you build a connection with them. You go beyond just in the classroom mentoring. We end up making calls because this one is looking for a job. I had one student last year. He wanted to be a business owner. I was like, what do you want to do? He said, I don't know. Well, he was mowing yards. I say that's a business. When he walked across the stage, not only did he have his high school diploma, but he had his LLC and had his business up and going as he walked across the stage.
1: Nice.
0: So it's awesome how we connect with those students even beyond the classroom.
1: Mm-hmm. How did you get connected with this organization?
0: So there was I don't remember exactly how it was, but I remember when they were at Bolton High School and I was just showing up, being in the community, showing up. And they said, hey, come check out this program. Well, I would come in and out, and they sat with me from the head people sat with me. And they said, look, Reddix, we like you, and we like what you do. But if you're not going to commit, then we're going to ask that you not be involved. And I was like, okay. So I committed. It makes a difference when you commit, because if you miss a day, those students are asking, Where's he at? Where's such and such? Where, you know, they really depend on that one day a week, mm-hmm. for that 1 hour or two that you may have them. You really can impact them. Those students, and I don't like to call them kids,

0: bridge? Because a lot of people are listening to this and saying, well, anybody can be a mentor, but talk about the bridge that has to be connected between young Black men and Black men.
1: So,
0: as opposed to white men.
1: So one thing is, it's so easy to point the finger. And it's so easy to say, well, they need to do this and they need to do that and they need to do this. But we can't expect that. I have a 12-year-old and a 13-year-old. That's all I really have to take care of. I've been doing this before that. And so you have to look at it like this. If I help that young man right there, that's one young man that won't end up breaking into my house. That's the way I really started looking at it. Every person that I help,
0: wow,
1: that's one less person that I got to worry about taking something of mine. And it really helps when I'm a Black man and I know what those Black boys are going through. And so that white man can tell them something, but did he really connect with them?
0: Their lived experiences are different.
1: Right. And so the big disconnection that we have right now is in our mentor program, and last year we serviced probably 200 to 300 students.
0: Wow.
1: Just at the high school level, we had 3 Black men. We had 1 Black woman. Now we're servicing Black, white, Hispanic, but 99% is Black. And so we need more people.
0: Okay, so how do men, African-American men, get involved in what you're talking about?
1: They can come this Thursday and just come and see what we do. We're doing 2 sessions.
0: Okay.
1: The first session is, we're calling that for investors or sponsors. And we're not asking people for money. We're asking them, come and see the money that you've been pouring into it when you give money to the school system, or when you give money and you pay your taxes.
0: Okay.
1: Or you, like, we want you to come and see.
0: Okay.
1: Okay, so some people will say, well, I don't have money and I can't do that. Fine, but what you can do is you can give a little bit of your time. And so that second session is, you want to be a mentor, you want to find out what mentoring is, come to the second session. We're actually going to do a mock class, and you're going to see what we do with the students when we're in the classroom. We actually have students that are coming in that are going to give their testimony. They're going to say what Teach One to Lead One has done for them.
0: Mm-hmm.
1: We have teachers that will be there that will say what has Teach One to Lead One done for them and made it easier for them in the classroom. I've already been visiting Pineville this year before we started the program. Those students are ready. They've been FaceTiming us. When are y'all coming? So, like, they need, like I say, every bit of the village, they need it.
0: Okay, so where's it going to be at?
1: So it'll be at Pineville High School this Thursday. We have an 11 to 12.
0: This Thursday, okay.
1: 12:30 to 1:30.
0: Okay, so during lunch.
1: During lunch.
0: Okay.
1: So, and that way, if you're an exec guy, you can come in during lunch. If you're an hourly person, you can come in. You can take a lunch break.
0: Okay.
1: We're going to serve food. We're going to have door prizes. We're going to have a good time.
0: Whereabouts is it going to be? In the cafeteria? Where, the gym? Where?
1: It'll be in the auditorium.
0: Okay.
1: It started out in the library.
0: Okay.
1: But now it's like, we have a lot of people that want to come and see what's going on.
0: So in those last few seconds, look into that camera and tell men, Black men, why it's important. DC said he's coming. Sign him up.
1: So there's so many reasons, Black men, why this is important. For one, when you go into your house at night and you got to remember, did I lock the door? Did I not lock the door? I want to live in a world where I don't have to worry about, did I lock the door? Did I not lock the door? Doing these types of things could help you sleep at night because you know you took care of at least one person and you don't have to worry about them coming into your house. It's important because we live in an era right now where there's a lot of men, Black men, that are not fathers, that are not dads. They've just been donators. And so we got to look beyond saying it's not mine. And we really have to say, I have to do my part in part of the village.
0: There it is. There it is. Be a part of the village. Be there this Thursday. Reddix, thank you. Okay. And thank you for the work that you're doing.
1: Thank you. It's an honor to be able to do it.
0: Indeed. Hey, everybody, stay on point. We're back right after this.

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1: This segment of On Point Talk is being brought to you by Journey Rehab. 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
4: 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Clico energizes us. It's never been more expensive in the U.S. to fill up the tank and take one last summer trip over the Labor Day weekend. The average price of regular gas was $4.14 a gallon heading into the holiday, nearly a dollar higher than last year, and well above the Labor Day weekend record of $3.82 from 2012, according to AAA Motor Club. Prices shot up after the U.S. and Israel attacked Iran in February and have not settled down since. Crude oil traffic through the key Strait of Hormuz has plunged and Iran has refused to reopen the waterway. Gas prices typically drop as the summer driving season ends and refineries turn to making a cheaper winter brand. But the volatile situation in the Middle East makes future prices unpredictable. And U.S. refineries are working at 98% capacity, many in the unusually harsh Texas heat. And if there are problems or a hurricane knocks some systems offline, prices will struggle to go down. On Point Media News is brought to you by Clico. 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I'm Wade Hampton.
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12: Welcome back, everybody, to the OPT Network. 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This morning's meditation says, a consciousness of God's presence as one who loves you makes all life different. The consciousness of God's love promotes the opening of your whole being to God. It brings wonderful relief from the cares and worries of our daily lives. Relief brings peace, and peace brings contentment. Try to walk in God's love. You will have that peace which passes all understanding, and a contentment that no one can take from you. Feel sure of God's unfailing love and care for you and for all his children. There is freedom and serenity in those who walk in God's love, held safe in his loving care.
13: Man, Carlette, that this is just a beautiful Tuesday morning meditation. It just lit me up this morning. It is giving you every instruction you need to be relieved of irritableness, discontentness, and just being bothered by everything. You know what I'm saying? Mm-hmm. It's telling you exactly what to do. All we have to do is be good followers of instruction and follow the instruction of this meditation. And it's telling us that God's presence as one who loves us makes all life different. It changes your countenance. It changes your life. It changes how you deal with others, because when you understand what the consciousness of God is and the love of God is, it takes away all pains. It takes away all woes. It takes away all confusion. It takes away everything that comes to steal, kill, and destroy your peace. It is everything. And that's what it says. It is everything. The consciousness of God's love promotes the opening of your whole being to God. You open up your whole life to Him. And you, I always say this, we pray to be, to seek God constantly so that we could be a vessel that He can work through. And what this book is saying, when you're like that, God can just call on you to do anything at any time.
12: Right.
13: Because you in the right frame of mind. You in the right place spiritually. You in the right place mentally. You in the right place physically. Your finances are fine. You're not afraid of everything, right?
12: Right.
13: You're at peace with God, with yourself, and with all that you come into contact with, and your spirit is peaceful.
12: Mm.
13: You have a peaceful spirit, a peaceful aura about yourself. You notice, Carlette, I've been doing a lot of reading where it says, you know, you need to slow down on your talk. You need to slow down and lighten up. That's where I'm trying to move. Be less loud and talk slower. Those are signs. Those are, you know, God, that's how He operates in people. You know what I'm saying? He's patient with people.
12: Right.
13: Right? He's compassionate with people. He loves, he does everything in a loving way. You know, and that's what we're trying to emulate, right? But when we go about the day trying to make everything go the way we want it to go, and we get everything we want to get, that's the complete opposite of what we're trying to be.
12: Hmm.
13: If you have the God kind. Because that's going to make you irritable to everybody else. Right?
12: Right.
13: The meditation is perfect, ladies and gentlemen. If anybody wants it, you can text me at 264-9146, and I will text you this meditation. Because it is awesome.
12: You know, this morning, what came up for me was that sometimes people don't even know that they're not peaceful.
13: Wow.
12: Yeah.
13: That's right.
12: And the enemy can come in with so many things, and you don't have even the consciousness to know you've lost your peace. And that's why the first line was so powerful, because it says that the consciousness of God's presence,
13: right,
12: as one who loves you makes all life different.
13: Man, it changes everything.
12: It changes everything. And so maybe,
13: especially when you know who God is, right? That's another measure to it. I have to know who God is. And when I feel that, then I'm where I think I'm supposed to be.
12: Right. And so this morning, if you're feeling some sort of way and you're really not sure why you're feeling some sort of way, because maybe on the surface, everything is, it's okay. It's like, that's a sure indicator that you don't really have that peace that God's talking about, that this meditation is talking about, that the scripture is telling us about, the peace that surpasses all understanding, so much peace that you don't even know why you're so peaceful. And so that's really what came up for me, is that I really have to make sure that the consciousness of God is present in my life so that I have real peace, not the word of peace, but that peace that resides on the inside. And then it says that we can feel sure of God's unfailing love and care for all His children.
13: Right.
12: He cares for every single one of us. He loves every single one of us.
13: Yes, He does. And isn't it amazing when we come to a place where we can stop bickering with God's other children? We see them as one of His children, just the way we see ourselves as one of His children. Mm-hmm. And we can get into harmony with them as well.
12: Right.
13: What getting into harmony with others is I have to go ahead and accept that they're not perfect. So when they do something that's worldly, I can still love them and say, yeah, okay, and keep it moving. Because they're not going to be perfect. Sometimes people are going to say things to us that's going to bother us, upset us, or whatever. But we just have to know that those are just fiery darts. They don't really do anything. They can't do. Once you understand that there is nothing that can come against you, that can hurt you, because God is, will never leave you nor forsake you, right? When you get to a place where you understand, it doesn't matter how big it is or how small it is, God will never leave me or forsake me. That's what it's saying. That's what the consciousness is. It means that he's with me all the time, and I don't have to fear or stress about anything. I can walk in the total glory and understanding that all will be well, no matter what it looks, feels, or sounds like.
12: Mm-hmm.
13: Because he will never leave nor forsake me. Now, when you get that down on the inside of you, and not just you have it in there, you actually believe it, then you can go about your day in peace. Every day, you walk around in peace. And we all know people like that, that it seems like nothing seems to bother them. Even when stuff bothers them, it doesn't seem like it bothers them.
12: Right.
13: They come out and say something positive about what's bothering them.
12: Mm-hmm.
13: That's some powerful stuff, man.
12: Yeah.
13: That's why I like the movie Forrest Gump so much, because they built a character like that. He just didn't see nothing but good.
12: Right.
13: No matter what you did to him, he said, okay. Right? They built a character like this. Like, he was just a character that God just used the foolish things to profound the wise. Everybody thought he was stupid. Mm-hmm. But everywhere he went, he won.
12: Right. Here's how we can pray about this morning's meditation. It says, I pray that I may walk in God's love. I pray that as I go, I may feel the spring of God's power in my steps and the joy of his love in my heart. That, family, is our OPT meditation intention and thought for the day. 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
12: 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We're glad you're here on this Tuesday morning. You can choose.
13: Terrific Tuesday. Talk about it Tuesday. Tuesday day.
12: All of that.
13: My cousin's still in here with us, D.
12: And more. Reddix Washington is in the house. And I mean, I'm going to tell you, we've been having powerful, powerful conversation about mentoring our young people.
13: Yes.
12: And D.C., as you've said it many times.
13: Yes.
12: Nobody's coming to help, and we shouldn't be expecting anybody else to come to help our kids, especially if we're not helping.
13: That's right. That's right, Corlette. We are trying to get ourselves in position to be better leaders for our kids. And if our groups don't figure this out soon, we're going to lose more kids.
12: Yep.
13: If we don't figure out how to come together as a people and have groups that perpetuate growth in our community, we're going to keep losing children.
12: Yep.
13: Because they are the beneficiaries of us not doing what we're supposed to be doing, whether it's good or bad. If we're doing what we're supposed to be doing, they are the beneficiaries of that good work.
12: Right.
13: And I just want to commend Brother Reddix Washington here, because let me tell you something. He's walked me through what he's doing in these schools, and we the men were talking. Every day the men were saying, how can we get into school?
12: That's right.
13: Rick just texted me and said, this man has walked in with exactly what we were talking about trying to do.
12: Exactly.
13: So I'm going to the meeting on Thursday. I'm going to the meetings on Thursday so that I can be there to be a mentor to these kids and see what it, how can I be the change that I need to be. And I'm not going to go into that group and try to run it. I'm going to go up in that group and sit up under Reddix and let him show me how to help. And that's how we have to enter into things. We go in not with how to go in and run it. What can I do, Reddix, to help you?
12: How can I serve?
13: How can I serve? Yeah. Right?
1: You know, I want to say this here, DC, and that, you know, you say we're getting ready, but what y'all are doing already on this show, you're already doing it. And sometimes we get in our zone and we don't realize the impact that we have in what we're doing. And so y'all are already doing it. Now it's just, okay, let's go another level.
12: Right.
1: And another level could be pulling somebody else in and saying, hey, okay, come on. You know what, Reddix, come on and tell us about it. Now we can tell somebody else.
12: At the word. Right. When you sent the information to DC at the word, he said we need to get Reddix on. And that's what this platform is built to do.
13: Right.
12: To minister to people.
13: And that's what we're trying to say to people. If you have something, you have to call us.
12: Right.
13: You know, we're not like a news institution where we are scouring everything for opportunities to interview people. Most of the people we interview, most of them call us, or if we hear about your situation, we can do something. But we need for you to let us know how we can help.
1: Yeah,
13: and you, we're glad to do it.
1: You've been great with that. I think I sent this to you probably in the middle of the night.
13: It
1: probably was in the middle of the night, but the next day, you know, you was like, okay, I like this. What can we do?
13: Yeah, how can we help?
1: And that's what we want people to do. Like, the formula is already there. Now you can just say, okay, let me make time.
12: Right. And just like you call the men together, you know, I believe that in the spirit realm, God is raising men up, black men, in their place to be the change that needs to happen in our communities, DC.
13: Absolutely, Carlette. And like I said, we've started, because Carlette and I can just be honest about this. I mean, we're being honest with it. Our concern was our four and no more.
12: Absolutely.
13: You know, and we understand for our community to grow, we have to come out of just what we need. And we have to be in a support system for all that are around us.
12: That's right.
13: Especially in our community. And so what we decided was we're going to try to see how we can help. And then we're going to start doing what we can. And so God spoke to me immediately and said, and when I say spoke to me, I'm not saying he had a conversation with me like, hey, God, what's up? You know, no, he spoke into my spirit and said, it's time for you to use some of the gifts and talents that I've given you to help somebody else.
1: Come on.
13: And so what I decided, I heard him say, okay, the NAACP is a good place. Rick Harden, Bishop Wayne Thomas, and I came together and said, let's see what we can do. And we started coming on these microphones and saying, we're going to put the NAACP back together, but we don't want it to be five people running the whole thing and everybody else is on the periphery looking at them make all the shots. This is a group where the majority rules. In other words, we put all the things that we want to do or anybody wants to do, we put it to a vote, and whatever the group says is how we operate. Not what five people who's gotten together and said, we're going to run this group. That is running our groups into the ground. Because everybody quits.
12: And talk about why tonight is so important.
13: Tonight is so important. The NAACP that's going to be held, the meeting is going to be held at New Scott Alley at 6 p.m. The meeting is very important because we're now at a place, we have about 200 plus members. We are in the space now in time that we need to elect officers. I've said on many occasions, I do not qualify to be an officer. I've never been an officer in the NAACP. I don't know how to be an officer in NAACP, but I know how to follow the people who we elect into the offices. So now we've got a lot of smart people that are coming, and they're going to put their names in to be officers, and we as a group are going to vote for those people, and whoever wins, wins, and we will follow their lead. But at the same time, they won't be able to lead us into anything without us approving it, right? So just because you win the election as president, as first vice president, as secretary or whatever, all that means is you serve the group.
12: Right.
13: And I think we've been getting confused at how to follow the leadership of our groups, and the leadership represent the group as a whole. And I think we've been having some breakdown in those areas. And so now we think we have it together. We're inviting everybody to come, whether you're a member or not a member. We'd like to see you in the place. If you would like to join the NAACP, because by next year, we would like to have our chapter up to 500 to 1,000 people.
12: Right.
13: And to do that, we're going to need everybody who's listening here to join. And let's get this straight, too. The NAACP is not against anybody.
12: No.
13: It's just for the right for everybody. Right? It doesn't mean that we're against anybody. So we would like for you to join. We don't care what your race, background, ethnicity, all these things. All the NAACP is the National Association and Advancement for Colored People. That means all colored people. I think people get the color in and they think it's about black. No, black people are just a black people. Mm-hmm. Right? Right? Oriental people are, I think they call them yellow. You know, and they, no, I'm not, I don't want to be. Or the Indians are called red people.
12: Yeah, no, I don't know, but it's.
13: Well, it's not, everybody's got a color.
12: Right.
13: That's all I'm saying. I mean, well, y'all know what I'm
12: saying. Okay, we're going to slide on out of that one, but please.
13: Let me take a quick break, too.
12: Yeah, join us tonight, 6 p.m., New Scott Alley Baptist Church, Willow Glen River Road, 6 p.m., light refreshments are going to be served, so come on. After lunch, it doesn't matter if you're on time or not. Just be in the place. Stay on point. We'll be back right after this.

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0: Welcome back, everybody, to the OPT Network. This morning, we're talking about Recovery Awareness Month. Yes, Recovery Month. And if you have a loved one who is struggling with drugs, alcohol, addiction, this is a conversation that you absolutely want to lock into. Our guest this morning is Miranda Morley, and she's joining us from New Vision at LaSalle General Hospital down in Gina, Louisiana. Miranda, good morning and welcome.
1: Good morning. Good morning. I'm so happy to be here.
0: Man, we're so happy to have you. This is just such an important conversation. Recovery Month.
1: Yes.
0: Tell us about what that means.
1: Well, I think that there's no one hasn't been touched by addiction. All of us have been touched by addiction, either ourselves or someone that we love, our children, our parents. And so this is a topic that we need to get comfortable and we need to get educated on. Mm-hmm. There's so much misinformation out there about where do you go? What do you do? I can honestly say from my own experience, 8 years ago, I nearly lost my son to his own struggle with his addiction. After coming back from the Army, mm-hmm. he returned from the Army and was not the same kid, you know, and I didn't know where to go. I didn't know what to do. I didn't know where to go. And I'd been in therapy for years. And I went to my therapist and I'm like, what do I say? What do I do? How do I help him? And the universal response was, you're not the addict. You're not the alcoholic. You don't need to do anything. And I knew that wasn't right. Like, I absolutely knew that wasn't right. He was my only child. There was something that I could do. And very blessed. My birthday is my son's 8 year sober birthday.
0: Wow.
1: Mine is 2 weeks after his. Yes, mine is 10/18.
0: So you too were struggling.
1: I was. And for the longest time, you know, our interpretation of our addiction is so influenced by what we grew up in.
0: Okay.
1: Right? And so I grew up in a family where alcohol was a norm and it was consumed daily.
0: Okay.
1: I watched my uncle struggle with substance use, you know, my whole life. But their consequences were really bad. So to me, I didn't have a problem because I was owning a company. I was raising this child. I was a Menard mom. I was married. I didn't have the same negative consequences that I had witnessed family members have.
0: Okay.
1: And so I didn't think I had a problem. And when you think about that, how many of us can genuinely, someone's popping up in your head right now and you're like, oh yeah, they're a functioning, we like to use that word, functioning alcoholic, functioning, you know, mine was prescription medication. I had a script for 4 Xanax 4 times a day. I was drinking like a fifth of Maker's Mark a day. I was waking up in the morning and making my coffee with Kahlua. I was Tramadol, hydrocodone, you name it. I had a script for it, so it wasn't illegal. So for the longest time, I thought I didn't have a problem.
0: When did you know?
1: When my son. My son ended up, and I have to step back and say, I only thought that there was outside community support groups, AA, NA, because that's what I'd seen my family do. And so I thought that was our only option. Luckily for me and for my son, he was a veteran. He ended up detoxing at the psych ward at the VA. Shout out to them. They were amazing. Mm-hmm. They were so great. And they held him there long enough until Flags opened up at Longleaf. So my son was in the very first round of Flags.
0: What are Flags?
1: Flags is a program at Longleaf that is specifically for veterans to deal with alcohol, substance use disorders, PTSD.
0: Okay. So when he's going through his process.
1: Mine started.
0: How did it start?
1: I actually sat across from, and I won't use his name, a psychiatrist, and his son and my son had grown up together. His wife and I had been in the same Mardi Gras crew together, And I'm answering the questions, right? They ask you, how many drinks do you have on a weekly basis? You know, do you use any street illicit drugs? And I'm answering all the questions, and I'm like, no. I was not a daily drinker. Because remember, I grew up in a household where daily drinking meant alcoholic. So okay. I didn't do that.
0: Okay.
1: I was a binge drinker. So if
0: what does that mean?
1: I would drink funerals, weddings, Mardi Gras balls, homecomings, anything that was celebratory, I would drink. And the big question with a binge drinker is, when do you quit drinking? I quit when I passed out. That was when I quit. I had no off. And that psychiatrist sat there and he said, I'm so glad to hear you say that. You are a binge alcoholic. And that was pivotal for me.
2: Was it?
1: It was, because it
0: was. Did you believe him?
1: It was the first time. I knew I had a problem, right? I knew I had an issue. But it wasn't the issue I had grown up familiar with. So hearing him say that was like, yeah, I can't go to a wedding and not drink. I can't go to a funeral and not drink. I can't go to a Mardi Gras ball and not drink. You know, and so that was a life changer for me. And then after that conversation, he started asking questions like, what medications are you on? And that was a big game changer, because there were days I would drive home from work and I would pull in the garage and I would have to think, did I go to work today? I could not remember. That's how loaded I was working. And I had a really good job. I could not remember if I had gone to work or if I had gotten in my car to go to work.
0: Did anybody not notice at work?
1: They didn't notice at work. And there was that was a two-part. I was in a marriage that was very abusive. And so I tried really hard to hide all of that. And so it was interesting. It was interesting.
0: So when you're sitting in your garage and you are asking yourself, did I go to work? What happens for you in that moment?
1: At the point, at that particular moment, I had to go into a house where there was about to be an immense amount of abuse that I didn't want anybody to know about. So it just meant when I walked in the house, let me fix me a big drink.
0: Wow. This morning we're talking about recovery month. But it's not just about recovery. It's about knowing that there is a problem. And the problem might not look like what you envisioned an alcoholic, a drug addict, to look like. How do you identify it? But bigger than that, how to get help. Stay on point.

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0: Welcome back, everybody, to the OPT Network. This morning, our good friend Miranda Morley is in the house, and we're talking about Recovery Month, and we'll likely be talking about it all month long. And really, you have just opened up some revelations that a lot of people are not able to open up their mouth and say. So after you say it, then what do?
1: You know, going around and trying to find access, you know, first of all, most of us don't know that we have a problem. We don't know if our kids, especially our kids, I'm not going to lie to you. I remember holding my son's quote unquote go kit, right? And in true Menard fashion, the kid had his name embroidered on his...
0: What's a go kit?
1: His drug kit.
0: Oh, wow.
1: And I remember holding it up, and I remember looking at it, and I had to Google because I didn't know what it was that I was looking at, you know? And I remember still being in so much denial that I was like, that's not his.
0: And can you, like, speak to, and because you've used the word Menard a lot, and a lot of people associate that with, you know, money and all the things. And
1: I think that's a lot of confusion too. And I know they're probably going to be really upset with me, but I say it because that was my son was, and still is. He was an athlete. Everyone loved him. He was a good kid. He never had any problems. He served on a religious team. We'll just use that word for it. I mean, he was a mentor. He was involved in Boy State. He was all the way around just an amazing kid, one you wanted to have, right? And I say that because don't keep your blinders on. My son was struggling. His dad and I got divorced when he was 16. His family unit fell apart. And unfortunately, we didn't come together because we were all three so heartbroken that we didn't know how to communicate through that pain. And so we each individually internalized that.
0: But I want you to really speak to people and families where this is their unit.
1: Yes.
0: How everybody in the unit
1: is affected. Everyone in the unit is affected. Grandparents, aunts, uncles, nieces, nephews, cousins. It's sometimes it isn't even family. It's community, right? There are definitely behaviors that I try to tell people, be on the lookout for. You know, there's one big question you can ask someone, and it's, what do you use to not feel? It is never about what we use. It is about what we're trying to not feel. That is the key. We're going to always find something to fill the void, right? The hole, the pain, the hurt, the disappointment. But until we get real and deep and raw and vulnerable about the what we're trying to not feel, that's where the real healing, that's where it starts, you know? And that's where we get to have that ability to have real, authentic, deep relationships. There is nothing off limits with me. I live my life. My recovery is, I have to have truth at all costs. And it makes me offensive to some, you know, a lot of people don't want to be around me because if there's something about you that would impact my recovery, I don't want to share air with you. That's what I say.
0: Wow.
1: I can't be in the same space with you because this is not just about me. This is about my son. We are accountability partners for each other. This is about our grandchildren. I have a 2-year-old granddaughter now and a 3-month-old grandson. My son has the most amazing family now.
0: Wow.
1: We are committed to do whatever we have to do to keep those babies from walking that path that we walked.
0: Breaking those generational curses. And so tell us about LaSalle General and the New Vision.
1: So New Vision is actually, it's an ASAM level 4.0. It's the highest level of care that you can access, right? Okay, so it's medical withdrawal management. So let's say, and I'll use alcohol as an example, because a lot of people think you can just quit drinking at home.
0: Mm-hmm.
1: It is one of the scariest. Mm-hmm. the highest mortality rates. You come in, you get assessed, right? If you have a medical issue, if you have a heart condition, high blood pressure, history of seizures, diabetes, any of those things, you need to be seeking an ACM level 4.0. So what you do is you...
0: What's an ACM level 4.0?
1: It is the highest level of care in the sense that it has doctors, nurses checking on you hourly. They're keeping up with your medical.
0: So it sounds like what you're saying is that if you're wanting to stop using alcohol,
1: yes,
0: you need help.
1: Yes, absolutely you do. Coming into the hospital, it's a 3 to 5 day program. You're in a room, a regular room, on the regular wing of the hospital. You're a regular patient. And it's a great way, your withdrawal symptoms are managed, but your medical is also monitored, right? Mm-hmm. So if there's any issues that come up, you're in the hospital. It's going to be addressed. And then that is starting point. A lot of people think that when you go to detox, quote unquote detox, that, oh, I'm good. No, that's the starting point. Mm-hmm. 4.0, let's imagine it's a ladder, right? 4.0 is the highest part of that ladder. And then you step down from there.
0: Okay.
1: And so I always tell people detox, withdrawal management in a hospital, that's 3 to 5 days to get your rest for the fight you're about to undertake. Mm-hmm. Because it's a process. Mm-hmm. And it never stops. It never stops. I'm 8 years in. And I'm very honest about the fact that I've had slips in my 8 years.
0: Mm-hmm.
1: I have. That is part of recovery.
0: Mm-hmm.
1: You will have moments where you are not managing your behaviors. You're not setting your boundaries with people around you. You start to think, I've got this. I don't need to do those things anymore. And you will slip.
0: Mm-hmm.
1: And the reality is you have to constantly stay in touch with different things.
0: Absolutely. So tell people that maybe... And the flyer says it, alcohol, diazepine, mm-hmm. Valium, Xanax, opioids, heroin, methamphetamine, cocaine, combined, all the things.
1: All the things, right? And a big one is we see a lot of people that'll come in, a lot of benzos, a lot of Xanax, right? A lot of combinations. So it may be alcohol and you're using, and don't think, because they're prescription, you're okay.
0: Mm-hmm.
1: That's what I did. You know, anything that you use that is not prescribed to you, and this is a kicker too, anything that is prescribed to you, you're not taking it as it's prescribed.
0: Mm.
1: So if you're taking more or if you're taking less, that's a problem.
0: So this is about withdrawal management and how is it paid for?
1: So if... Our hospital accepts all insurances. So Medicaid, Medicare, private insurances,

0: 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Our goal is to encourage, uplift, and enlighten you, one conversation at a time.
1: Hey, everybody. Thanks for being here. We'll see you right back here on tomorrow. Stay tuned, because coming up next, the unstoppable Wade Hampton.
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0: Thank you for always tuning in. Here's another one of your favorite tunes. Stay stuck.
1: Thank you, God, for giving us our identity in you. We can know who we are because we know whose we are. And we don't have to work for your approval.

0: Now, how does it feel to be a chosen one? That's the very latest from Renee Spearman, along with Montel Jordan and Kim Burrell, as we are excited today about what today has to bring here on the Unstoppable Wade Hampton Show. Before this, you heard Travis Green and Intentional. We also heard something from a brand new music from My Toga, featuring Maya. It's Lord Willing, Maya Warren, and William Cada's on that track too. And we started off with Ja'Kalen Carr, along with Shirley Caesar, Harvey Watkins Jr., Karen Clark, Sheard, and History, Breakthrough. Hey man, that's what's up. It's a Tuesday morning, the 8th of September, and I wish you a good morning. Hey family, before we do anything else, let me just say this from the bottom of my heart. I'm grateful for you, every listener, every time you call this radio station, every prayer you've prayed over my life, and every moment that you spend here with the Unstoppable Wade Hampton Show. It matters. It truly does, and I thank you so much. You make these days kind of shine for me. So, you know, we're going to walk in joy today on this 8th day of September, and we're going to begin with Scripture, 1 Peter 5 and 6. 1 Peter 5 and 6. I'm reading from the King James Version of the Bible. It says this: Humble yourselves, therefore, under the mighty hand of God, that he may exalt you in due time. That's 1 Peter 5 and 6. With that said, let's pray. Lord, we come before you with surrendered hearts. Teach us to walk in true humility and trust your timing and your power. Keep us anchored beneath your mighty hand, knowing that you lift up those who yield to you willingly, and remove every trace of pride and fear, self-reliance, jealousy, or anything that's not of you. Shape us into what you've called us to be. Exalt us only in your due season, and let our lives reflect your glory. In the mighty and matchless name of Jesus, amen. Well, all right. Here's a question for you. It's like something that I want to do. You know, I want to start doing it, see if you guys are interested in doing something like this. It's a question that, it's like a question of the day. If money didn't matter at all, what job would you try just for the joy of doing it? If money didn't matter, what job would you like to do just for the joy of it? I'm at 318-484-2500. What job would you like to do just for the joy of it if money didn't matter at all? Again, 318-484-2500. Toll free, 1-877-464-2500. Coming up, got music from Anthony Brown and Group Therapy, B. Chase Williams and Shabak. I've got Doe and Toby Mack. They're all on the way, along with the Wade Hampton Bible Quiz. That's coming up, coming at you right here.
1: That was fast. Now here's another hit.

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1: Psalms 91 and 1 says, he that dwelleth in the secret place of the Most High shall abide under the shadow of the Almighty.

That's what we're living for. We're living to be with him. With him forevermore. Come on, Teddy, put your stamp on it.

0: Cincinnati, now living in Atlanta, that's Brian Chase Williams. You know him better as B. Chase Williams and Shabak with a Stellar-nominated song, Secret Place, on the Unstoppable Wade Hampton Show. Ladies and gentlemen, boys and girls, this station is five cities strong all day long and going around the planet at www.kaytfm.com. It's your boy, Wade Hampton. All right, now. You know, earlier I asked, if salary wasn't an issue at all, what job would you try just for the joy of it? You know what I would like to do? I'd like to be a quality control tester, taste tester at an ice cream factory. Man, that sounds like the perfect job. I mean, you know, what about you? I don't know. What would you like to do if salary wasn't an issue at all? What job would you try just for the joy of it all? Yeah, I want to be a taste tester at an ice cream factory. Oh, I bet that would be fun. Hallelujah. All right, let's turn our attention now to the Bible quiz. If you still want to answer that question, you can call me at 318-484-2500 or toll free 1-877-464-2500. The Wade Hampton Bible quiz can, of course, be found on my social media page on Facebook, The Wade Hampton Show, and the Wade Hampton Facebook page. Here it is today, your clue. See if you can come sit at the front of the class if you get this right. According to the book of Galatians, how does someone become a child of God? According to the book of Galatians, how does someone become a child of God? Galatians 3 and 26 is where you go to find the answer. Your choices are, is it through trial and error that you become a child of God? Is it through good works? Could it be through following rituals and customs? Or maybe it's through faith in Jesus Christ. According to the book of Galatians, how does someone become a child of God? Through trial and error? Through good works? Through following rituals and customs? Or through faith in Jesus Christ? Again, 318-484-2500. I've got a toll-free line for those of you who are listening outside the local calling area. 1-877-464-2500. I'll be by the phone waiting on you because we're coming back after the break with music from Demetrius West and the Jesus Promoters. Some Dwayne Caleb in there with Mindful of Me, a brand new song. Kenny Lewis and One Voice with God Did It. And Tim Bowman Jr., along with Faith City. They're going to be in there too. I'm looking for you. 318-484-2500. Toll free 1-877-464-2500. 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
0: The first two books, The House Built on the Hill Can't Be Hid, and Oh No Man, Nothing But to Love Him, are available right now on Amazon in paperback or ebook, packed with twists, action, and scenes that hit like a movie. 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And the heat doesn't stop there. The film version of The House Built on the Hill Can't Be Hid is already making noise across streaming platforms, with actress and singer Butta B. Rocca as Kate and Anthony Howard Jr. as Roger. 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The Kate and Roger series by John D. Hoffman. 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
3: 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Now here's another hit.

0: That's Demetrius West and the Jesus Promoters. Let's have some church. It's the Unstoppable Wade Hampton Show. And our question of the day is, what job would you try just for the joy of it?
1: My name is Debbie Sanders. I'm from Monroe, Louisiana.

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0: That song sitting at number 17 on the media-based gospel charts. It's Nia Allen along with Major, their brand new single. It's Just You Wait on the Unstoppable Wade Hampton Show on the heart and soul of Sinlaw. KAYTKQJOFM in Alexandria, Shreveport, Monroe, Lake Charles, Natchez, Mississippi, and everywhere else at www.kaytfm.com. Well, all right, it's the time of the show when we are going to find out what students and scholars are going to be coming to the front of the class with the Wade Hampton Bible Quiz. Here's the quiz clue. According to the book of Galatians, how does someone become a child of God? Galatians 3 and 26 is pretty clear on this. And it's through faith in Jesus Christ. So who's up front? I'm glad you asked. I've got Sam from Alexandria, Rico from Jackson, Mississippi, Debbie from Monroe, Bertha from Monroe, and Bobby in Alexandria, along with Antoinette, Amos, Grady, and Evelyn. Those folks were online. The other folks call, but it's all good. All of you come sit at the front of the class. If you said it's through faith in Jesus Christ that someone becomes a child of God, you got it right too. Come on up front. We're waiting for you. I want to thank you today for the privilege of your time, and I'm looking forward to spending more of it with you tomorrow morning following On Point Media, the Carlette Christmas Show with Carlette and David right here on this radio station. Before I leave, I want to remind you, there are two kinds of people in the world. Those that think they can, and those that think they can't. And you know what? They're both right. Now, which of them are you? Hey, make sure you keep the dream alive. Keep praying, keep positive, and keep the peace. And above all, stay unstoppable. And if you're a go-getter, keep going to get it. You may not get it all in one day, but one day you will get it all. So, until we meet again, love yourself, love each other, and enjoy your life. And enjoy the rest of the Unstoppable Wade Hampton Show. I've got music coming up from Corey Henry. It's a brand new song called Spirit featuring Lillian Lloyd. Javon DeWan, The Trap Stars, Isaac Caree, Blanco Brown, Jazzy Faye, Gaz Money. They're all up in there too. Some Marvin Sapp and Stanley Brown. It's all coming at you. At 11 o'clock, we're going to switch gears. We've got some great ministries and music lined up for you here. And then this afternoon, you're going to be blessed with some more music we've collated and created for you to enjoy, you and your entire family. And tonight, 6 o'clock, Greg Phillips steps in with the Southern Soul Throwdown. You don't want to miss it. And I'll be back here tomorrow morning at 9 o'clock. So have a great rest of this Tuesday. Oh, by the way, tomorrow happens to be my birthday, so you're going to get the birthday edition of the Unstoppable Wade Hampton Show. God bless you. We'll see you back here tomorrow morning at 9 a.m.
1: That was fast. 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
7: 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Now here's another hit.

0: 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We'll be back in just a moment.
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No need to worry. The gospel is on the radio at 88.1. Call up somebody. Tell them it's going to be all right. KAYT. Got the gospel transmitting all day.

0: just plain talk. Remember, you are the best part of this show.
1: Good morning, Senla. God bless you. God keep you. This is Just Stuff, host by Sister Barbara Johnson, that we continue to lift her up in prayer. I'm your guest host, Reverend E. June Addison, and sitting in for her, I'm always grateful and thankful for the opportunity to come and share with our community, with the body of Christ. And we have such an interesting and a blessed couple in the station this morning, and they're just going to we're just going to have a conversation about something that all of us, if not, you know, none of us that have not been touched by the experience of someone in the family having a stroke or dealing with someone that is still recuperating, recovering, and perhaps even long-term effects of strokes. So I am in the studio with Brother Breland and Sister Sandy Johnson.
2: Yes.
1: Brother Breland is a paramedic, and his beautiful bride is Sister Sandy. She is a retired, she emphasized that word, retired nurse, as well as a retired professor from Northwestern in teaching in nursing. So we are blessed to have the Johnsons come and share their experience with stroke. And the African-American community is well-versed in the topic of health and high blood pressure and strokes. So we're going to bring you some excellent information, and we pray, God, that you have your Bible. We also go to the Word, that you have your Bible, pencil and paper, to write information down and not just hear the Word, Senla, but be great doers of the Word. Even when you get health information, is to take that information and apply it. Good morning, Johnsons.
3: Good morning.
2: Good morning.
1: Welcome, and thank y'all so much for coming to share your experience, your knowledge with our listening audience today. And we know, and I just want to preface the show by saying we are good, ought to be good stewards of our health. Being good stewards, we think of stewards like material things, being good stewards of what we possess. But we also we are possessors of our health.
3: Absolutely.
1: So what we will do is just go into, you know, what you have come to share this morning. And Brother Breland, if you will start, you are sharing that you've experienced and seen some of the effect as a paramedic with strokes.
3: Yes. And if I can, I'd like to formally introduce myself. My name is Breland Johnson. And happy to be here today. I am a nationally registered paramedic. I've served with the National Registry Representative as a National Registry Representative, where I oversee training and certification of EMT students and paramedics. I've also served as an EMT instructor and training coordinator for the state of Louisiana. I'm currently involved in emergency medical services. And I've been on the job for 46 years now.
1: Awesome. Yes. Wow. What a blessing.
3: Mm-hmm.
2: Okay, this is Sandra Johnson, a former or retired registered nurse in critical care. And we're going to talk about stroke today. And I've seen many patients who have had stroke, and I've taken care of them. So I really understand what it's like for family members to go through having someone who has had a stroke. And so we hope to share today with you things that you should know about a stroke so that we can help everybody in the community.
1: Brother Breland, can you share with us, like, the timeline? Sometimes I know you've experienced maybe timeline that someone has the onset, and then when y'all get a call, and by the time you arrive, Can you kind of share maybe something about that?
3: Yes, and that's a very good question. We see strokes happen often, and like Sandra, you know, it's part of the job. Unfortunately, those kind of things do happen. And once we get that call, 911, and they say that they have a loved one, or it could be a coworker, it could be someone in your favorite grocery store that's in the meat section looking at the price of the meats, mm-hmm. and they may pass out. You don't know if it's because of the price of the food or if there is a medical emergency.
1: Yes.
3: But, you know, anything could happen at any particular point, and we try to be prepared. What we see in many cases is people that are not acting their normal selves. And this is something that we'd like to really relate to your listeners. You have to look for things, and you are a very important link in the chain of survival, where you can identify different things that have occurred to, and I may say patient 100 times here because that's what we deal with. But what we like to see it and get is valuable information from you. This might be a loved one that is in need of assistance. You know, and there's so much good information that you can give to the EMS providers, because what you give him or her is going to be relayed to the hospital and ultimately to the physician that's going to be treating the patient. Things that we see when we get there and we look at the patient, and these are things that you can see as a layperson, as this is your loved one. And let's just say, for instance, your husband is in the bed. The day before, y'all had dinner and did fine, had good conversation, and he decided to go to bed right when the 10 o'clock news came on. That's information right there. It may not seem like it, but this is good information that you can tell the providers when they get there. He was normal. Mm-hmm. He was acting completely normal at 10 o'clock because he went to bed when the news came on. That's good information. That's really, really important news that needs to be given to the physician. That can be done. And when you wake up the next morning, you might be the type of person that's an early riser. Mm-hmm. And you get up at 6 o'clock and getting up, you know, you're going about your business, drinking your cup of coffee. Then you go back to check on your husband. Well, he's still asleep. He said, okay, I'm going to give him a chance to get a little rest. And you come back at 8 o'clock. And it appears that he's attempting to get up, but there's something wrong. You can see it. They're having trouble trying to sit up in the bed, and you get face first in front of them, and you can see their face is somewhat distorted. You know that's not normal. You see that it's sort of twisted like, and that's one of the things you look for in a stroke. This is also the same thing that we're going to be doing when we arrive on scene. So that's some information, and that's about 8 o'clock. Those numbers are very important to the physicians because they want to know how long has he been affected to possibly have a stroke, because treatment times are critical.
1: Mm.
3: So anyway, you can look at other things. There are things that you can look at if there's weakness or paralysis with the patient. This is recognizable, especially you being this is your loved one. You can recognize that if they're able to talk, because a lot of people that have a stroke, their speech becomes garbled. Mm. They really can't say or speak out words clearly or accurately. So you look at that. But if they're able to speak to you, they may say that they have weakness in their arms or legs, or they can't move it at all. Once again, this is good information to have. It's it's a very good thing to sort of keep that in mind. You look and they may complain of headaches, and they complain of headaches, and the first thing you're going to do is go get something out the cabinet. You're going to go get a BC powder or some Tylenol or something like that to give them for the headache. And you're probably going to say, well, I'm going to wait till later on before we do anything. That's a no-no. Mm-hmm. If you see many or anything that we just said, just talked about, call 911.
2: Right,
3: I mean,
2: away.
3: It's critical that you get some emergency care there to where the person can be taken care of, and they ultimately can be taken to the hospital. That is so important. You don't want to delay on doing any treatment, and Sandra's going to talk about it in a little more detail, that time is of the essence. Brain tissue dies in 4 to 6 minutes, and you don't want to lose any brain tissue if it's at all possible. And the information that you give is so, so important.
1: Awesome. And Mr. Sandy, if you would give us a layman definition of what is a stroke. We hear the word all the time.
2: Yes, we do.
1: What's the layman understanding?
2: Okay, a stroke, the proper term is we used to call it a CVA, cerebrovascular accident. Now we call it a stroke. So cerebral means brain. And what a stroke actually is an interruption in blood flow inside the brain. So you have all these little blood vessels inside your brain. And something can happen to one or two, maybe, of the blood vessels inside your brain. Now remember, a blood vessel carries oxygen and nutrition to all of the cells in the body, especially the brain. The brain cannot go without oxygen. It can only go without oxygen for a short period of time. So if something is blocking that oxygen getting to the brain tissue, that is a stroke. Okay, so many of you have seen, as Breland already said, some of you, or maybe even many of you, have seen someone exhibit symptoms or signs of a stroke. And a lot of people don't really realize what it is. But you know your brain takes care of all of your body. Your brain controls everything in your body. So if something happens to your brain, it's devastating, okay? For instance, the brain controls your movement of your arms and legs. Your brain controls your speech and your facial movements, okay? So keep that in mind, because those are some of the things you definitely will see when a person is having a stroke or maybe having a stroke. We're not doctors, so we can't say that a person is having a stroke, but we know what to look for so that we can give the proper information to the doctors when we get the patient, you know, into the ER. But I'm not an ER nurse, I'm a critical care nurse, so I'm the one that actually takes care of the patient once they've got that diagnosis. All right, so
1: go ahead.
3: Yeah, I was going to ask you, there's something that you hear a lot of people talk about. Can you identify what people call a mini stroke?
2: I'm sure many of you have heard the term mini stroke. A mini stroke is a stroke that a person can have, but it only lasts like 24 hours. After that stroke-like symptoms fade away, that person is fine or seemingly fine. That's what we call a mini stroke. But if anyone you know has had a mini stroke, that's a bad thing. Yes, they did get better. They were able to leave the ER and come back home, or they only stayed in the hospital for maybe a day and they come back home. Well, it's a bad thing, because whenever someone has a mini stroke, that's a telltale sign that one day they might have the big one, as we say. So a mini stroke is a telltale sign that one day you may have a full-blown stroke. So that's when you need to make sure you do what your doctor says, and you have to have frequent visits to the doctor so that you can get checked, and they teach you how to check your own blood pressure, because that's one of the things that causes a stroke is high blood pressure. Mm. And also, in the African-American community, more so, high blood pressure.

0: come to your house. So that's really what a stroke is.
1: We looked at, and Brother Breland mentioned some of the signs, and I think this is a national awareness slogan where it's BFAST, which is the gives an acronym of B for balance, check their balance. Mm-hmm. Also, and I'm giving this little tidbit because it's easy to remember when looking at someone, or maybe they're experiencing that. You'll know what to look for. Eyes. You look at their eyes. If someone may have sudden loss of vision or blurry vision. And the F is for the face, as you mentioned earlier. Mm-hmm. Look at their face. Is there a distorted look, you know, with the mouth or look on their face? And A for arms, you know, raise both arms, and can they maintain holding their arms up, or they fall?
2: Mm-hmm.
1: And speech, which we've mentioned, and also the T is timing. And those are what you mentioned a moment ago. And this whole national push is BFAST.
2: Mm-hmm.
1: And which you were speaking of earlier, call 911 if you're seeing any of these disturbances in their normal, you know, normal look, normal pattern, normal movement. So it's awesome to just know that. I looked at some statistic and I was truly amazed to know that every 40 seconds, and this is from the Centers for Disease Control, every 40 seconds, someone somewhere in the United States has a stroke.
2: Yes.
1: And what's interesting to me is that we used to think this was older people, mm-hmm. Mm-hmm. happening among older population, but we also see that strokes are happening among younger people. And I want you to just speak to your experience, your personal experience with stroke.
3: Yeah, we have a daughter that she was 28 years old when she suffered from a stroke. She lives in the New Orleans Metairie area, and it was a situation that you'll never forget.
1: Mm.
3: She truly had a stroke, and with the help of the good Lord and the physicians and all of the, you know, staff that work with her, she's recovered, and she could walk in this room right now. And notice I said walk.
1: Yes.
3: She could walk in here right now, and you'd never know it.
1: Mm-hmm.
3: You would never know it. So she acted, she called us and told us about the situation. We're from the Natchitoches area, and it was a 4-hour drive for us to get to Metairie.
1: Mm-hmm.
3: And when we got there, you know,
2: We recognized
3: exactly what was
2: going
3: on.
2: Yeah.
1: Yes.
3: And we got her to the hospital. They worked
2: mm-hmm.
3: on her.
2: Mm-hmm.
3: She did go through the period of experiencing what looked like a completely debilitating stroke.
2: Yeah, she did.
3: She got to the point she couldn't walk. She lost use of, was the right side?
2: I think it was the right side, yeah.
3: The right side of her body. And I will say they at the hospital, they worked with her, they rehabbed her, they just did all sorts of stuff. And it was an experience, but the Lord was with her, and she's doing well. Mm-hmm. Her speech was even garbled. She couldn't pronounce words properly.
1: Wow.
3: But all of that has changed, and she's back at work. She is an instructor, too, for Southern University. Mm-hmm. Down south, you've got to be able to speak to teach.
1: Yes, yes.
3: So for a time, she lost that ability. But thank goodness, everything is back.
1: Mm-hmm. Awesome.
3: She's walking, and not only walking, she's a clown, I'm just going to tell you. But she decided, and we videotaped it, she started doing cartwheels.
1: Oh, wow.
3: So, you know, it's amazing to see these things. And, you know, for not only just for us, but if everything is done good, if EMS is contacted and an ambulance is sent, if the patient is brought to the hospital in a timely manner, those symptoms can be reversed.
0: Yes.
3: Or minimized at the very least. And that's something that we just have to be aware of. It doesn't have to be an 80-year-old person. It can be a 20-year-old person. I just recently transported someone that was 16 years old. And it's not limited to age. It's limited to the circumstances that they're in.
1: Can you just share a little bit about the 16-year-old? You know, we understand confidentiality, but can you just tell me about that experience, you know, what that was like with a teenager?
3: And this was fairly recent. We received the call, and we had two ambulances and fire rescue showed up on scene all at the same time. It was sort of a madhouse because it's so many emergency vehicles pulling up there. But the young man had got off the school bus, and one of the people on the school bus recognized that he wasn't his normal self. And the mother was out standing outside waiting, and they came up and told her that he wasn't acting right, and she tried to talk to him. He was very confused. It would take him a very long time to formulate something he was trying to say.
0: Right.
3: He was very confused. We got there and we assessed his vital signs. Blood pressure through the roof. Through the roof.
1: At 16 years old.
3: He was very confused, and he complained about he was tingling. And all of these things, and they may not all happen at the same time, but this is what we recognized at that point. Well, we did our treatment, and basically time is essential. As we say, time is tissue. You don't want to have brain death, you know, unnecessarily. So we packaged the patient. We ran 12 leads because we want to see how the heart is doing. We started IVs because... First off, and I work in the Mansfield Shreveport area, and our hospital's up there. We're going through some changes that is really extraordinary. When we finish doing the treatments we feel is necessary for the patient, off we go. And we have a new system that we work in. We send a report to the hospital, to that particular hospital, indicating everything we've done, how the patient was found, when the person was last normal, and when they started exhibiting signs and symptoms of a possible stroke. Now, it doesn't just go to the emergency room. That call doesn't just go to the emergency room. It goes to the physician. It goes to the people in radiology. Everyone is notified. Ultimately, what we do, we pass the emergency room because we just indicated that we have a patient that needs to be scanned. We go straight to MRI or to CAT scan. They check the patient. They look at the brain. If there are classical symptoms, you know, they'll go straight to wherever they need to go. And it's just amazing just to watch it. And many times we stay there with the hospital staff because it's also a learning time for us. So we look at that, and you know, we're thankful that improvements has been made over the years. You know, back in the day, and Sandra and I was talking about it last night, many years ago, you have signs and symptoms of a stroke, then before it's all said and done, you've just had a stroke. There wasn't a whole lot of treatment back in the day, but nowadays there are so many changes, and we have we have neurologists that come and speak to us, and they actually show us how they're capable. If there's a clot in the brain, they can go in and remove it, and that blood flow is reestablished, and hopefully you won't lose any sensation or abilities, but at least that's a chance to minimize what's going on with the patients. So we're really happy with the direction that pre-hospital care has gone, and we just enjoy it.
1: Yes. Mm-hmm. I have a double question, Sister Sandra. Mm-hmm. One, has the teaching methods and information, of course, the information has changed.
0: Yes.
1: But mm-hmm. when you were teaching, some of the things that you noticed you are teaching differently than maybe when you first started.
0: Yes.
1: And secondly, yes. I'd also like to follow that with, did your daughter have any indication of health issue?
0: No, she did not. She didn't have any. She was very healthy. She didn't smoke or drink. Then those are some of the things, because smoking can cause your blood vessels to tighten up, and so blood can't pass through. And drinking excessively can also contribute to that, and other things, you know, drugs, like just regular street drugs. Mm-hmm. You know, those are some of the things that cause younger people to have a stroke, but she didn't, of course, didn't have any of that. She was teaching at Southern University, you know, and she's very well educated, and she takes care of herself. She's into yoga and just all kinds of things. You know, she's very healthy. So it was quite a shock when we discovered that she had indeed had a stroke. Mm-hmm. And but it took her a long time to recover. It took her about 4 months to fully recover. Mm-hmm. So, and that's a pretty long time. Mm-hmm. Some people are way longer than that, yes, though. But yes. For her, and everybody was saying, oh, that's because she's young. Mm-hmm. You know, she had youth on her side that helped her to recover more quickly. And of course, she's young, so she's bound and determined. Yes, and yes. She had us for parents, so we made sure she got her rehabilitation. And we always went with her when she had to go for rehab for her exercises and her speech therapy and stuff like that. So a lot of times family support is a big thing to help people. Just having everybody go with you and keep you pumped up and things like that, that's a big deal. And what was your other question?
1: The changes in the teaching.
0: Oh, definitely. Now, when I first became a nurse way back in the 80s, there wasn't a lot about stroke. Strokes occurred. We knew what caused it, but they did not have all of the medication that they have now. That once a doctor finds out that you have high blood pressure, you're going to be put on the best medications. And you'll come back in a few weeks. If that medicine didn't work, they'll keep you on that medicine but start you on another. Well, when I was in school, it wasn't like that. But now, there are so many things that they can do. Like Breland said, they can actually go inside of the brain and retrieve a little clot that's blocking the passageway of the blood. So it's a lot different now. And actually, when we're taking care of a patient who has had a stroke, nowadays there's so much equipment that we use to monitor our patients, which is very helpful. Equipment that I never see when I was younger in nursing. So now we get to teach, and I love taking care of stroke patients, because you can actually see the progress as you're taking care of them. You can see them, like last Tuesday they couldn't talk, but today they can say words, you know. So it's a good thing that you can help patients in that way. So yes, nowadays they have a lot better chance of getting through that stroke and getting back to normal.
1: How awesome. And we started out by saying we are stewards, and we ought to be good stewards of our health. So some of the things that you mentioned, maybe alluded to, is just good nutrition.
0: Yes.
1: Exercise. That famous E-word.
0: Mm-hmm.
1: Just exercise, and
0: true.
1: And even 2-3 times a week. It doesn't have to be a life commitment, a gym membership, and all, but just
0: for 30 minutes.
1: Movement,
0: don't even have to go
1: during
0: long.
1: The week. And I noticed this word that was mentioned quite a bit. It was called mindfulness, and it's just meaning practicing,
0: right.
1: You know, just being aware mm-hmm. of meditating
0: yes.
1: and intentionally meditating. Mm-hmm. And we know that the first and foremost, we should be good stewards of our spiritual health.
0: Mm-hmm. Yes, ma'am.
1: You know, yes, physical health. And James said, you know, it doesn't profit us very much to just do the physical.
0: Right.
1: You
0: That's
1: know,
0: right.
1: build the muscles.
0: Yes.
1: And, you know,
0: Absolutely.
1: Do the gym
0: yes.
1: membership and have Absolutely. All of that going on.
0: Right.
1: But that spiritual mm-hmm. health
0: yes.
1: also.
0: Yes.
1: Is
0: you
1: what
0: are so
1: we,
0: right. Yes.
1: What we should be doing and, daily.
0: Yeah. And that the mindfulness is now included in our teaching, whereas years ago it wasn't. We didn't even know about that.
1: Yeah.
0: So it's included now, and it's very helpful. So your spiritual well-being all goes together
1: that
0: with
1: is
0: that.
1: Awesome.
0: Yes.
1: Mm-hmm. It's been such a great, I would love to meet your daughter one day. And hopefully we will meet and she can come on.
0: Oh, she would love it.
1: And talk about her experience.
0: Yes, ma'am.
1: To her generation, you
0: yes.
1: know, our
0: Absolutely.
1: Generation, we can say. But for her to speak to her generation
0: right.
1: and encourage them. And that it's all about community support.
0: Yes.
1: It's all about part of being
0: That's
1: the
0: right.
1: body of Christ.
0: Yes, ma'am.
1: Do you have some final words for the listeners today?
3: One last thing, in the state where pre-hospital care has been activated, you call 911 for the layperson that's there. Collect the medications.
0: Yeah.
3: Get those ready for the EMS providers.
0: Yes.
3: One good thing I'd like to pass on to the listeners is when you have some downtime, write all the medications on a sheet of paper. Write their medical history down as quickly as you can, and you know it doesn't have to be super detailed, but just something that EMS can have and contact a doctor and be comfortable in telling the doctor this is what's going on.
1: Mm-hmm. Awesome. I thank y'all so much for driving south
3: yes.
1: from up north.
0: Yes.
1: And just this was just so awesome to know, because sometimes we focus so much, as we should, on our spiritual health
0: yes.
1: that maybe sometimes mm-hmm. we may neglect or even,
0: yes, ma'am.
1: You know, pray mm-hmm. about it, which
0: yes.
1: is awesome, and
0: yes.
1: we should.
0: Mm-hmm.
1: But we also have God's provision of having good health and good doctors, good techniques, good mm-hmm. teachers and
0: yes.
1: that teach the new generation of nurses and doctors
0: yes.
1: coming along. And this one is for our great brother CJ from Genesis 1:29. God said, I have given you every seed-bearing plant on the face of the whole earth and every tree that has fruit with seed in it. They will be your food. Healthy.
0: Yes.
1: Nutrition.
0: From the earth.
1: And you
0: That's
1: can go
0: right.
1: on TikTok nowadays and find healthy ways to cook. Collard
0: yes.
1: greens, mustard greens, sweet potatoes.
3: Oh, you yes. mentioned food. I'm getting hungry.
1: I encourage our audience today. Listen, we can't fulfill God's full purpose unless we have what I call a body for the battle.
0: Yes.
1: And so we just pray mm-hmm. over your food. You know, teach your children how
0: yes.
1: to say grace. They might not can do it at school, but they certainly can just
0: yeah.
1: bow their heads yeah. and no one know what they're doing other than bless your food. And we're just so grateful and thankful to the good Lord for all of his provision. He provides everything we need to be good mm-hmm. stewards of what he has given us. Thank y'all so much. I'd love to have y'all back and love to have your daughter come.
0: Okay.
1: And give more information to our listening audience. Bless you today, Send Love.
4: God knew us a long time ago. He loved us enough to allow us to be born. He loved us enough to allow Jesus to come. Jesus loved us enough to die for us. It would be a disservice to Jesus not to love ourselves after all he went through for me and you. God elevated us by loving us. Jesus elevated us by dying for us. The Holy Spirit elevates us by living inside of us. Keep God first and be your best self. Don't give negative words from others power over you. Let God change you from a caterpillar into a butterfly. Just a reminder, the best is yet to come. My contact information has changed. My email address is rosey.h615@gmail.com. My telephone number is 318-442-6011. Thank you. God bless.
5: 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Lead it. We've got Louisiana on lock.
6: 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You are tuned into the Spiritual Warfare broadcast, where we will take you in an in-depth look at the Word of God. 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
7: We just want to say thank you, Lord, today because you're good, because your mercy is everlasting, and your truth endureth through all generations. We thank you, Lord, because you are God. We thank you for what you've done for us and what you're still going to do for us. We just give you thanks, Lord, for who you are, in the name of Jesus. So we're coming to you today with our lesson. And we're still talking about the Spirit Church, the Church of the Spirit, the supernatural church. This is what we're talking about, the supernatural church. And we're on part three, the A part of part three of our teaching on the supernatural church, the Church of the Spirit. And in our teaching, and in our preaching of the gospel of Jesus Christ, we must follow Jesus' example. We must follow his lead. Why? Because he was sent down here on this earth to save his people from their sins, to bring us back into the right fellowship and alignment with his Father. We must be crystal clear about this. And I'm talking to ministry, to clergy, and all the teachers of the gospel. We must be crystal clear about this, saints of God. We must know and realize that we do not own the church. And we have to know that the entire church body makes up the church of God, not of man, not of us, but the church of God. And those are things that we have to remember, saints of God, if we're going to do the things that God has called us to do. This is how we're going to have to look at it. We need to know that Jesus came from heaven to establish the church and restore it back to the kingdom authority and control. The kingdom authority and control. You know, we can confirm this when we look at the birth of Jesus. And the angel came to Mary in a dream. And we're going to find this, I think, in Matthew's, the first chapter. The angel came unto Mary in a dream, you know, and he told her that she shall bring forth a son, and she shall call his name Jesus, and he shall save his people from their sins. This is why he came. And we can look at what Jesus said when he began his ministry in the book of Luke. And we can look at that in the fourth chapter of Luke. And this is what it said in the verse 16. We're going to read verse 16 through 18 of Luke, the fourth chapter. And he came to Nazareth, when he had been brought where he had been brought up. And as his custom was, he went into the synagogues on the Sabbath day, and he stood up to read. Verse 17. And there was delivered unto him a book of the prophet Esaias. When he had opened up this book, he found the place where it was written. Saints, we have to find the place that it's written in the Bible for whatever we need and for whatever we want. It is written in the Bible. And just like Jesus found where it was written in the book, we got to find where it's written in the book in order to have the things that he said we can have from his book. Verse 18, the Spirit of the Lord is upon me, he said, because he has anointed me. Listen what he anointed him for: to preach the gospel to the poor. You know, he has sent me to heal the brokenhearted, to preach deliverance to the captives and recovery of sight to the blind, to set at liberty them that are bruised, to preach the acceptable year of the Lord. And then Jesus closed the book, and he said, this day is this scripture fulfilled in your ears. So, saints of God, we have to understand that whenever we read something that's written in the Bible, it's fulfilled already in our ears when we hear it, when we read it. We have to think scriptural-minded. We have to think spiritual-minded. We have to think in the spirit, not in our natural abilities to think, not in our carnal mind, but in our spiritual mind. It's a difference between the two. You know, we need to hold and to develop a greater awareness of the spiritual words of God, the spirit beliefs of God. We have to hold ourselves to that. When we see it written in the Bible, we have to just latch on to it and just hold on to it and begin to develop ourselves in that way of thinking, in that way of receiving, in that way of listening and doing the written things and adhering to the written things that's in the Bible. This is what we have to do, saints. For instance, we should know Jesus came to give us life, and that more abundantly. That's something we should know. We should keep that in our mind and never let it go. He came to give us life, and that more abundantly. Now, we know what Satan came to do. He came to steal, kill, and to destroy. But that's not what Jesus came to do. So we're focusing right now on what Jesus came to do and what he has brought to us as the church of the living God. Those people that have been saved, sanctified, filled with the Holy Ghost, and walking in the newness of life, this is what this is talking about. It's not talking about sinful people. Sinful people, the only thing they have to do is repent, and then they're right in here with us in the name of Jesus. Glory to God. Hallelujah. God don't intend for nobody to be left out. Amen. He doesn't intend for any of us to be left out. And he came into this old sin-filled world to save us from the curse of death. That's important. We have to know that he came to save us from the curse of death. Because sin carries a death sentence with it. We have to know that. Sin carries a death sentence with it. And he came to take away sickness, disease, suffering, pain that has been inflicted on us by satanic forces. Saints of God, this is all the things that's coming to us that's against God is through satanic forces. God is not sending anything hateful and sinful and afflictions on us. It's Satan. Satan is the enemy of God. And he takes it out on God's children. And we're God's children. The church belongs to God. And God has given us a way to fight. And it's written in his word. And we have to learn how to fight through the word of God. Praise God. Hallelujah. Saints of God, we have to know how to fight. We have to know how to take God at his word. Remember who he is. He is a creator. He created everything. He even created us. Praise God. Just like I say, sin carries with it death, a death sentence. And Jesus came to take away that sickness and disease, that suffering, that pain that has been inflicted upon us through satanic forces. He came to give us eternal life. I mean life forever with him and with the Father God in heaven. And these are things that they should be ingrained firmly in our mind and in our heart. They should be established. We should take these things and establish them in our heart and in our mind and in our soul, in our spirit, because we're going to need them. All through this Christian life, we're going to need them. And they should be fixed in our minds. We should fix it in our mind. And how are we going to do that? You know, we might have to pray to God for the things that he has promised us and given us. We have to pray for these things. You're not praying for the things. You're praying that that we can receive these things. They are already there. We just have to pray to God that we can receive the things that has already been given to us. My God. And we do this through prayer. Prayer. Everything that he has given to us, we have to get it through prayers and supplication to him. Prayers are the only way that we can commune with God. They're the only way that we can commune with God. If we stay silent, not praying, God can't help us. Saints of God, he cannot help us if we stay silent and not praying. If we're ignorant to what he has given us, if we're ignorant to how we can receive it from him, and we can only receive it through prayers and supplication through him. You know, at some point, the church, the entire body of Christ, the real church, you know, the Christ-like body of Christ, is going to have to be spiritual-minded. This is what this lesson is all about. We have to become spiritual-minded. And this just won't happen on its own, you know. But you just have to You just have to remember that we are spirit, and the things that we get from God has to be through the spirit. Praise God. It's just not going to come on its own. It has to be given to us through the spirit of God. We have to be spiritual minded. It's just not going to come on its own. No. It's not automatic. We're going to have to work on it, you know, on becoming spiritual minded. We got to work on this. We got to work at this. That's the only way that we're going to become spiritual minded and live according to the spirit is we're going to have to be spiritually minded. And this is where we are to go back to Romans 12, 1 and 2. We need to go back to the written word. And right now I'm taking you back to Romans 12, 1 and 2, where Paul said, brethren, I beseech you, that means I beg you, by the mercies of God, that you present your bodies as a living sacrifice, holy and acceptable unto God, which is your reasonable service. Saints, this is no more than what we're supposed to do. And verse 2 says, and be not conformed to this world, but be ye transformed by the renewing of your mind. This is what I'm talking about right now. So that you may prove what is that good and acceptable and perfect will of God. Saints of God, our minds have to be renewed with the word of God. You know, it's the only way we can be transformed. It's the only way a change can take place is when we renew our mind. We have to have a renewal.

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1: That carnal man, we're changing from that into the spiritual man.
0: This is KAYT, Gina, Alexandria. This is Gospel Radio at its very best. 88.1. KAYT. Praising the Lord.
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3: Get your Bibles and stand on your feet, if you will, in honor of the Word of the Lord. Turn to Psalm number 56. Psalms number 56. And I want to commence reading at verse 10. And for those of you who have no Bibles, we will walk back through some of the preceding verses to help you understand our word today. Psalms number 56, beginning at verse 10. In God will I praise his word. In the Lord will I praise his word. In God have I put my trust. I will not be afraid what man can do unto me. Thy vows are upon me, O God. I will render praises unto thee, for thou hast delivered my soul from death. Wilt not thou deliver my feet from falling, that I may walk before God in the light of the living? May the Lord add a blessing to the reading and hearers of his holy word. For just a little while, I want to speak from the subject, free from fear. Free from fear. To better understand this psalm today, my brothers and sisters, it would do you well if you were to read in 1 Samuel chapter 21 and 27 when you get some time to understand where this psalm is derived from. You will see that it is the hot and continual pursuits of Saul against David that this psalm comes. It's important for us to understand some theological and some practical realities about fear, because so many of us act like we get to the point in the Lord where we're so mature and we're so holy that we don't have to deal with the realities of everyday life in a struggle or in a battle that the enemy has waged against us. What we need to know is that yes, the battle is already won. The victory is already given, but the process has not yet finished. And that means that while I know what the end of the story is going to be, I've still got to turn through each page and get through each chapter before I get to the end. And it is that part in the middle that I must deal with in a realistic way and yet in a very optimistic way, to know and to trust God that God, according to his word, is no shorter than that he has said. When I understand, because as David has gone through in this point in time of his life, some things that only God could have brought him through, it would do us well to understand that there are some things that we shall go through. If we look back in our lives, depending on how long we've been here on planet Earth, we can look at some things that we've already been through that we never thought we would have made it through. But if you keep on living and you're in the midst of your journey, you still got some things you're going to go through that you don't even know how you're going to make it through. But if God has promised that he will see you through, then the end result is he is no shorter than his word if you put your trust in him. Let's back up, if you will, to verse 1 and just read all of this.

0: just so that we can understand it well here. Because he says, be merciful unto me, O God, for man would swallow me up. He fighting daily oppresseth me. I don't care if you're winning, you just get tired of fighting all the time. I don't care if you're on top and you got to hold your enemy down and he's underneath your feet trying to get up. That reaches a point where you just get sick and tired of always fighting. He said, the daily fighting oppresses me. Verse 2, mine enemies would daily swallow me up, for they be many that fight against me, O thou most high. Yeah. Now God knows it, but David says, while you're looking from upwards downwards, I'm looking downwards aroundwards, and I see I've got some enemies on every hand here. And if they could, every day they'd swallow me up. They would destroy me. They would annihilate me. Listen to what he goes on to say. What time I am afraid, I will trust in thee. Now here's what the correct rendering is, the understanding of this is. At the very moment that fear enters into my heart, I will shift my thoughts from me to you. At what time I experience fear in my heart, I will shift my focus from my problem to your promise. At what time it gets to the point where I think the enemy is going to win, I will shift my focus from what I see to what you said. Now remember, he's praising God in his word for his word, because God has already promised him he was going to be with him. God was not going to forsake him. So he's holding on to what God has said. And I got news for you, my brothers and sisters. The best time for you to hold on to what God has said is when the enemy tries to show you something different. The best time, listen, because God, what he said is the important groundwork for which that he shall do. In other words, if he said it, he's got to bring it to pass. The world says, show me and I'll believe. God says, believe and I'll show you. So the world has to show a picture before you can get the understanding of what's going on. But God says, hear my word and I'll show you the picture of what I said. So David is holding on to the promises of God. And I got news for you, my brothers and sisters, that if you are where God wants you to be, doing what God wants you to do, you've got to know that you're going to have some enemies against you. The enemy, Satan himself, the chief enemy, is the main one who's mad when you are doing what makes God glad. That's why you ought not be discouraged when stuff starts coming up against you, when you're doing what God wants you to do, where you are, and God is pleased with it. Because you got to know, whenever God starts blessing, the devil does what? He starts messing. But when the devil starts messing, God just starts all the more blessing you greater than he did in the first place. When you put your trust, I'm talking about free from fear here. Listen to what he says. What time I am afraid, in that instant, at that moment, when I am afraid. You mean to tell me David, king, shepherd boy, man after God's own heart, got scared? Yeah, and the question is, do you get scared every now and then? Does fear creep into your heart? Does fear creep into your life? Don't get so holy like you tell me, no, I don't fear nothing. No fear lives here. All that stuff sounds good in theory, but just let the enemy unleash his warfare on you and you stand up in your own power. You're going to have to call on God's power, because fear is a natural enemy that is working against us. And listen at this now. It starts with what we see, and that causes the heart to tremble because of what we see. That's why we've got to cut off what we see and then attain unto what we hear. The word of God, the promise of God, because it is what God said and not what we see that's going to give us the victory. Listen to what he says. In God, I will praise his word. Now, what word is he talking about? He's talking about the word that God has given to him. Now, my brothers and sisters, you got to know this. If God gives you a word, the devil is going to try and take it from you. If God gives you a word, it's because God has already designed and destined to do something by his own predetermined counsel, by his own sovereign power. You don't have to do it. All you have to do is believe he's going to do it. Your job is to believe what God said, and God's job is to do what he said. And see, when we hold God to his promise, when we go hold God to his word, when we say, God, you said to me, you made a promise to me, you said in your word you would do thus and so, God is then challenged to back up his own word. That's why when we pray, we ought to pray according to the word of God. That's why when we sing, we ought to sing according to the word of God. That's why when we talk about God's goodness, his greatness, and his grandeur, it ought to be according to his word. Because that is what God is moved by. Do you think you, in your short time frame here on planet Earth, talking to the eternal Father, the one who is the creator of all eternity, do you think there's anything you can say to him from you emanating out of your own spirit, your own mind, your own intellect that can impress God? He didn't heard it all. From more intelligent and enlightened minds than yours. So ain't nothing you can say of you that's going to impress him. The only thing you can say to him that's going to impress him is what he already said. Some of y'all going to catch that on the way going home. What impresses God is his own word. And when you catch a hold of his word and you believe it in your spirit and you begin to say it back to God, God has heard this word. And when you're long gone, this word is still going to remain, because the Bible says it is settled in heaven forever. And nothing sounds sweeter than God's own words. So look at what he says. In God, I will praise his word. Listen, in God, I have put my trust. I will not fear what flesh can do unto me. Now, let me ask you the question, be it past, present, or future, have you ever been afraid of man? And anybody holler, no, I ain't never been afraid. You're lying, and just keep on living. God will show you somebody you're going to be afraid of. That's only natural. You can't be so spiritual that you make null and void the reality that you live in a world where flesh and blood and power and natural things do exist, and they do have more power than you. And listen at this. You've got to understand, if you're going to be real with God, God can't help you unless you're real. If you want God to do something, if you want God to step in, if you want God to work it out, you're going to have to admit where you are if you want God to come in your situation and take you to where you want to be or where God promised you you would be. So listen to what he says. If we just walk through here just from verses 5 on, he says, every day, somebody say every day. Now, it's, you know, we done been in some stuff every now and then or every now and again. But imagine David now. David say every day. Listen, they rest with my words. All their thoughts are against me for what? They gather themselves together. They hide themselves. They mock my steps when they wait for my soul. Do you see some folk here scheming, plotting, and planning here trying to get David? David ain't no fool now. David say, if I see it, I know you see it, God. And they are all gathered together against his soul. Listen at this now. He says, shall they escape by iniquity? In thine anger, cast down the people, oh God. Now, why is David saying this? I've said this before. David has prayed some hard prayers. But I got news for you now. David is talking about the enemy. He's not talking about brothers and sisters of the faith. He's talking about enemies. And that reaches a point where you need to know that your enemy needs to be where he needs to be, and that's underneath your feet, under subjection and under authority over that which God has given you. You can't play with. So many times God commanded that the Israelites, when they were in the army and in battle, to kill all of their enemies. Why? Don't let them live. Why? Because that same spirit, if you let it live, will come back up again and do the same thing. It's the story about a man, same principle, who saw a snake one day, and it was very cold, and the snake was frozen, all coiled up. He picked up the snake and put it in his bosom. He was a nature lover, lover of animals, pets, and snakes. And when his bosom had warmed up the snake started moving on the inside and then reached there and bit him. He pulled the snake out, looked at the snake, and asked the snake, "Why did you bite me?" The snake says, "It's just in my nature." Somebody ought to hear me here. The nature of snakes don't change. You've just got to put them in cages or put them in some place where you can watch them. If y'all get quiet on me, I'm going to think you got snake mentality. Listen at this now. Listen. Shall man escape by iniquity, by vainness, foolishness, or nothingness? In thine anger cast down the people, O God. Now look at what he talks about, because now he turns his attention back to God, and he has a little talk with God after he's told God what to do with the enemies. He says, "Thou tellest my wanderings." Listen to this. The word "tellest" here means to write or record. In other words, everywhere I go, Lord, you're writing it down. You got a record of my every trip and my every journey and my every step. You got a record of it. So look at what he goes on to say. "Put thou my tears into thy bottle." Brother John Anderson and several of us who traveled over to Israel, we got an opportunity to see over in the Holy Land that there was a church, and on the top of the church were the designs of tear-shaped bottles. And over in the eastern country, tear bottles were used in several ways. When people mourned and they were distressed and they were persecuted and they were problematic from the pressures of life and peoples and enemies, they would cry and they would take a little bottle and they would put it underneath their eyelids. And the tears would flow from the bottle, from the eyelids, on and into the bottle, and they would hold the tears in the bottle. And it was said that usually, and there were several different manners of which of how they operated, they would take these bottles when they died, and people would take them and then put them as a sacrifice in the tomb with them. And inside the bottle is suggested that, as the record reads, that just as God has recorded every tear and knows why everybody has cried, the tear is the physical evidence in the bottle that what God has recorded in heaven, man has captured in the bottle, and it's placed there. Another theory is when somebody great dies and all folk who mourn that person, and usually mourning went on for days, they would fill up tear-shaped bottles and then seal them up and put them again in the tombs of the great people, showing the great love for them that they have mourned this great person who has died or has been befallen by some evil or some great thing that has overtaken them. But the tears in the bottle always meant that there was a record kept. One writer said that every child of God that's been persecuted and had to cry, God has a divine bottle up in heaven that supernaturally catches their tears, records them, and he's got them stored away in his hidden treasures, so that the day that will come when they reach up into heaven and stand in his presence, he will take the bottle of the tears that they have cried and the tears that they will no longer cry no more, and he will use that to wipe away all their tears, symbolizing that what has been will no longer be. The ancient philosophers, the ancient people of time understood how important and what tears meant. Another theory was that when a person had gone through much suffering and cried for deliverance, for healing, and for restoration, it is said that when they've gone to all of the doctors and doctors could do them no more good, that they would take just one drop of the tear that had fallen from their eyes and placed on their tongue, and God would hear their prayer and heal their bodies, restore their lives. I don't know about any of that other than the fact that I know that whenever you shed a tear as a child of God, it never goes unnoticed. That's the record. That's the record. Look at what he says. "Are they not in thy book? my wanderings, my steps, my travel, my trips, and my tears are both recorded in God's book. There have been times I've gone to different places and the Lord has spoken to my heart. I've gone to revivals, done them at multiple times or different times, come back. And I've forgotten some of the things that I preached there. But I said to myself every now and then, Lord, if I could just look in your book and see what I preached there on last year, year before last, I'd be all right, because I know you got it recorded. It's so good to know that no matter what you do, what you say, on what day it is, God has got it. And what you need to know is, my brothers and sisters, if you don't get it right before God, God's going to replay it all to you one day. How many times have you heard folk who were not right with God, God gave them another chance, and they said, it was as if my life flashed before me. And all of the things that were not right, God in an instant brought them back to you. That's why the preacher sung the song, you ought to take the time out and praise the Lord. Praise him while you yet have a voice to praise him. You don't know if you'll have your voice tomorrow. You don't know if you'll have your limbs or the activity of your limbs, as the old saints say. While you have it in, breath in your body to praise him today, it ought to be done today because he's worthy. Now listen at this now. In spite of what you're going through, you ought to learn how to praise him. Too many of us are part-time praisers. We praise him only when things are going good. We praise him when things are going our way. We are fickle praisers. We praise him when he lets us have our own way or when he answers our prayers. But God is not looking for part-time and fickle praisers. He wants us to praise him when it's good, when it's bad, and when it's indifferent. Listen at this. I want you to see it in the word. Listen. When I cry unto thee, I already know that you're writing it down and you're already making a record of it. But something else happens. Then shall mine enemies turn back. Listen at this. When I cry. You know, my grandmother likes to brag on the relationship that she has with the Lord. And it's been many years ago, but the first time I heard her make this statement, it floored me. She said somebody had done her something, and she was talking to her first grandchild, and I every now and then get the privilege of hearing all of her complaints. And she said, yeah, baby, but one thing I can tell you, when Mary D. O'Neill is mad with you, the Lord don't want to have nothing to do with you. I said, Mom, you really packing some power, baby. If you get mad with a person, the Lord don't want to have nothing to do with him. And then I started adopting that same saying myself. Look at what he says. When I cry unto thee, I got to tell her this is scriptural. Then shall my enemies, when I cry unto thee, then shall my enemies, when I cry unto thee, then shall my enemies turn back. Or another rendering of that is, their plots and their plans will not be successful. When I cry out to God, God turns the situation around. Now look at what he says, and this is confidence in God. He says, this I know. Because this ain't the first time I done cried to the Lord. And it won't be the last time I cry to the Lord. But every time I cry to the Lord, he turns this thing around. Somebody ought to hear me here today. See, the reason why the Lord ain't turning your situation around is you acting all bigoted, like you doing it, like you have the power, like you got the authority. When you get down on your knees and say, Father, I stretch my hands to thee, no other help I know, if thou withdraw thyself, whether. When those tears come streaming down and you're talking to God and not talking about man, when you're talking to God and not on the phone telling other folk, but when you talk to God, God can turn this thing. Have you ever tried him? Oh, bless his holy name. Listen. He says, I ain't telling you what somebody told me. I ain't telling you what I heard. I'm telling you what I... No! Listen, why do you know that, David? For God Now I want you to see something here. Notice he didn't say, and God is for me or with me. He says God is for me. Now here's what you got to know. God can be with you and still not be for you. Y'all gonna catch this sooner or later. His word says he's with his people. But when his people err or when they go outside of his will, he's not forsaken them. He can't do that. He's still with them, but he just don't do nothing for them. But look at here what Paul said. If God be for you. Notice he didn't say if God be with you. Are y'all hearing me here? I'm trying to help you to understand. Well, how does God be for you? God will be for you when you are for God. Now that was so deep, it was so shallow that you didn't even catch it. I said, God will be for you when you are for, when it's not your will, but his will. When it's not your way, but his, when it's not your word, but his word, God can't help but be for you, even if he's with you. And so the enemy then, listen, is not fighting against you, but he's fighting against your God. If God be for you, Paul says, who can be against you? Look at what David says. In God will I praise his word. Why am I going to praise his word? Because he says what he means and he means what he says. Why am I going to praise his word? Because his word is the only solid foundation on which I can stand. Why am I going to praise his word? Because his word is a testament and his word is that that precedes him. And so when he says something, he is warranted by his own word to back it up, because he declared he's not a man that he should lie.
1: 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Pray for this ministry, partner with this ministry, and tell others about this ministry. 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

I know you've read about miracles many times, of turning water to wine, a blind man receiving a sight, another man with a leprosy that was cleansed, and all of that, the lady that had the issue of blood. But I really want you to look at me. And I've used this, allow me to say it, in just about every song, and I hope you don't get tired of it. But when you look at some people, there are others that can testify where the Lord has brought them from. It's a miracle, it's a miracle. And I

because it is no secret what God can do. And what he's done for others, he'll do it for you. It's a miracle. Leave here knowing that it is done. I'm not the only miracle. There are a lot of miracles sitting out here. I say a lot of miracles. The Lord brought you through. The Lord brought you out.

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It's the way

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0: Hey, what's up? This is Michael Tate with the story of another real-life Jesus freak. It's 1890, China. Chang, a thief and a womanizer, had gone blind. But when his eyesight is partially restored at the mission hospital, he gratefully accepts Jesus as his savior. A missionary, testing Chang to make sure his conversion is genuine and not just emotional, gives him a challenge. Go and tell your neighbors how you have changed. When I visit, if you are still following Jesus, I will baptize you. 5 months later, the missionary is astonished to see 400 others waiting with Chang to be baptized. In the years to follow, Chang would lead thousands to salvation before he is beheaded, a martyr for the gospel of Christ.
1: Will you stand with the voice of the martyrs? 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

0: his grandmother had the goose eggs, the duck eggs. So we, for that good cornbread, my grandmother would give his grandmother chicken eggs or mustard green out of her garden. His grandmother would give my grandmother duck eggs. So that's just a fun fact for you.
1: I used to love seeing Miss Gertrude come out and water her. She used to set the sprinkler up.
0: That's right.
1: I used to water her whole garden.
0: That's right.
1: And it was just, you know, those are memories that I'll never forget.
0: That's right. That's right. Okay. So seeing Mr. Goins in this capacity is just a blessing to see this brother grow. So, Mr. Mayor, let's get right into it.
2: Sure.
0: Who is Jock Roy?
2: Well, I'm a person who's a product of this community, and someone who both has similar memories to the ones you just described, meaning what's missing, I think, in a lot of young folks' lives are those kinds of memories where you have grandmothers and aunts and uncles and parents all around you and giving you those kind of experiences. But I'm also the product of a divorced family that there were five boys. I'm the fourth of five. And, you know, in addition to those same memories that build a family, there were some adversity created in all of that. And I think all of those things go into forming you. I think I'm a Catholic kid, still am, probably questioned it along the way many times as a young man. And fought it, but sort of found my way back to faith through some interesting things in my own life, some challenges in my family, and you know, that's been a blessing. But
0: yes, sir.
2: I think if I had to sum me up outside of those more deeply personal experiences that way, I'm a committed person. I do my homework, and I believe with all of my heart that I was put on earth to bring this community, my community, together.
0: Yes, sir.
2: And bring about positive change for us.
0: Yes, sir. So where do you see the state of Alexandria from where you started to where we're at now to where we could be in the future?
2: Sure. So I believe in the terms I had before, I think calling is not the right word. I think the stronger word of what I felt would be conviction that Alexandria was two places to so many people. And depending on how you grew up, you would certainly see it at least through two lenses, if not more. It depends. And some of that's mixed. As I said, I had great things in my childhood that helped me along the way and gave me advantages, and we all have adversity too. But for many kids in Alexandria, and increasingly so now in the post-COVID and many other things happen in our society, they wouldn't get the benefit of knowing that story you and Jonathan opened up with.
0: That's right.
2: It wouldn't only be because there aren't two parents in the house. It may be because one grandmother is having to work the jobs to do it. There may not be a parent, and those challenges are not only real, they're debilitating to young folk, and especially to young men in our community can be hard to overcome in one generation. And so I think what I always felt was my calling through this was to rebuild infrastructure in the community to give opportunity in all parts of the community, but specifically felt that the private sector doing what it does and picking where it goes, that older infrastructure that was not in good shape needed to be addressed to give neighborhoods that were in challenged and distressed and disinvested areas a real shot. And that's when that Spark Project came out. And in the Spark Project, true to my word, and this matters, this matters, math matters, facts matter, 65 cents of every capital dollar spent in Spark and in the capital projects, meaning the big hard surface projects that I did during that time, 65 cents of every dollar was spent in what would roughly be District 26, so Districts 1, 2, 3.
0: Okay.
2: And, you know, that continues to be something today.

0: Some people in the community say, well, you spend a lot of the capital dollars in distressed areas, but it's because the other areas where you see growth driven by the private sector, they're doing that. That's they're right. putting those private dollars. And then you can imagine, Chris, on the other side of that same mm-hmm. coin is, why is all this growth happening in District 5 and not here? And the answer to that is both complicated and uncomplicated. The uncomplicated part is that's not city money doing that. That's private people's money
1: big difference.
0: Building where they do. It's a big difference, and it's very misunderstood. The city doesn't decide where a restaurant goes. The city doesn't decide anything from a McDonald's to the Diamond Grill.
1: Right.
0: Those are private choices of people with their own money. And if they want to build in a certain area, the city has to provide the same infrastructure rules there as anywhere else. And let me be more specific about Spark. In a private sector development, the private sector builds all of that and then donates that infrastructure back. They actually build the drainage, the roads, and everything, and they donate it back to the city to operate and maintain. While in Spark, we go in the distressed districts and we build hard infrastructure to attract people to come and invest back in the community, and therein lies the challenge. What right. kinds of things does a good mayor do? Does a good city council do? Does a good citizenry do to reinvest? And I'll be happy to get more into that as we go. But
1: right.
0: in general, if you say, what do I see and how do I see to get there? I see the way is always going to be infrastructure investment, but that's not all. Mm-hmm. That's hard infrastructure. Now we live in two other forms of infrastructure that have to be in place. Always we had the people part, what I would call soft infrastructure. How trained is your workforce? How ready are they to go to work, to accept the job? That's a place I think the city can partner with people like, with groups like the CLTCC, which right. we did, invested $3 million in the downtown campus, and we're doing it again with LSUA, investing another $3 million. The last one is the toughest one, Chris, and mm-hmm. that's what I call institutional infrastructure. How well do your churches, foundations,
1: yes.
0: groups of people work together in the first two yes. versions of infrastructure? And if you show me a city where that quotient is high, meaning people are working together from the NGOs to the churches to everyone else, you're going to see a city doing well. We've got a lot of work to rise up and build in that area. And that's what we call our Nehemiah project, and we can talk more about that later. But if you ask my calling, it's focusing on those three things and trying to bring people to that third one, which is the one when tied together, you're going to see high functioning everywhere else.
1: Awesome. Beautiful. And I was totally ignorant of the private sector putting money in the other districts, and that makes a lot of sense.
0: Right.
1: And for our listening audience, I think for context, that's very important. Attorney Gomes, what is it like working with Mayor Roy?
2: It's one of the highlights of my life, Chris. Let me just start by saying I've known Mayor Roy for 20 years, okay? I met him during his first election in 2006. I eventually ran for city council in 2008, so I worked with him in a different branch of government from the legislative side, and I was able to see how he administered, how he executed the office of the mayor. I was able to see his vision. I've not been around too many people in my 44 years that have the type of leadership that Mayor Roy has. He has vision and he executes upon that vision. As we all know, where there is no vision, Chris, the people perish.
1: That's correct.
2: But I look forward to coming to work every day. I look forward to hearing his voice. I look forward to seeing what's on his mind and what he has in store for our future. What amazes me the most is how much he can actually juggle at one time, how many different issues he can be dealing with from a vantage point that only he can relate to. I mean, no one else can feel what he feels. However, the humanity in him never leaves. He always looks at each issue from who's going to be hurt by this, okay? Not who's going to benefit, but who's going to be hurt by this? How can we help the least of those? And I've seen that in the past 20 years, and that's why when he called me in 2022, I immediately jumped up and said, yes, first of all, I want to help my hometown, okay? I want to be a beacon of hope for young black men in our communities. They need to see someone like yourself and myself, Chris.
1: That's correct.
2: Men who stand for something, men who bring, who weren't necessarily raised in the best of conditions, but we are now at a point in life where we can lead those who are coming behind us.
1: That's correct.
2: Okay.
1: Wonderfully said. Folks, if you're just tuning in, I have Attorney Going, City Attorney, and I have the Mayor of Alexandria, Mr. Jock Roy, in the studio with me. It's such a pleasure. Mayor, a little more on Spark for me. I'm totally ignorant of it. In layman's terms, exactly what is Spark?
0: Gotcha. So in layman terms, you would think of it just like this. Spark was designed to invest heavily in the hard infrastructure of areas of the city that had been disinvested in for many years or had just not received attention in the first place. Lots of areas in the city might have been out in the parish and were annexed into the city and had substandard drainage or substandard roads. All of that has to be repaired. I can give you a good example. Horseshoe Drive is a kind of a main artery around the city. We all know
1: that's
0: a substandard road. If you look at the sides of it and how it works, the city actually took that in from the state and started making repairs on it years ago in an exchange for part of Sugar House Road.
1: Mm.
0: And that brings me to a part of Spark to remind people of. If you think of what Versailles has done as part of District 5 and all that private investment I described earlier. That's not the city investing that private dollars.
1: Very
0: the
1: important.
0: City doesn't give people money to put businesses there. They're doing that. Conversely, the city has invested, in fact, all of its matches into Sugar House. I was at a meeting a few weeks ago at the legislature. Now the state has to start putting its part in. When Sugar House joins from roughly the Baton Rouge, the 71, all the way to Highway 1, that is where we see a connection where you can start to see that banded economic development all around it once it punches all the way to Highway 1, if you think about what it can do. So what Spark was designed to do is, if the city will invest this new infrastructure dollars, think Bolton and Elliott, that whole area, remember what it was like before Spark, and then think about the new community center, Red Cross, Joseph's, who just moved recently, did choose to stay an extra all that time there, all the way to Clash, that whole hospital infrastructure down at the end. Some people say, well, Bolton still has issues. Well, sure it does, but think if you hadn't have made the interventions, where would we be? So same for Bolton, same for Masonic, same for all the Spark areas. In District 3, of course, not only from downtown, but all the way down 3rd, all of that was Spark. All the new bus stops, all of the greenery, everything that was planted to give pride in the community and to show, no, we're going to care about how this not only looks and feels, but how it functions, how it drains. That's all part of Spark. Spark also built new fire stations everywhere. The Jones Street Fire Station was a Spark project. So in addition to hard infrastructure like roadways, it also built new fire stations all over. People don't realize it, but as the city grows and moves, the fire station stays in the same place. Its coverage area changes. You have to think through, where's the next fire station got to be to keep the coverage the same. I'm proud to say, for the first time in the city's history since coming back, we're fire rating number one.
1: Mm.
0: Very few cities in the state are ones. A one means you pay less property insurance. It has a direct effect. So Spark also redid all the parks, all that infrastructure at Franco Hunter. That's all Spark. That was all my administration.
1: Mm.
0: The football field, everything you see. All the new parks we have were part of Spark. Spark was not Johnny Downs. Johnny Downs existed by a tax call before I was mayor. So, again, there's a lot of lately, and I hate this, Chris. I really do. Mm-hmm. I hate to use the word hate, but in this case, I don't mind.
1: It's okay, Mayor.
0: I hate to hear people compare some of the District 5 to 1, 2, and 3 that isn't a fair comparison. As I explained, the choice of investment out there is private. That's not city. So what can a mayor do who's responsible to tell private investors, hey, look, can we couple with investors who are from the areas, where they see the disinvestment, who are part of those areas. And that's what Spark was designed to do. Build incentive programs to get people to come back and reinvest. The Gates at River Chase, one of the best apartment complexes in the city, is on 3rd Street, right? That Gates at River Chase is what's called LEED certified. It has management on staff, security, all of those kinds of things. That was a Spark incentive, too, to build that. So when people say, well, Spark didn't do anything, it did so much. The problem is, it's now what's the next step? And okay. So when you ask about that next step, I think that Sugar House not only has to be a part of that. We've been hearing about it way too long, but the city has done its part. But I think there has to be more. We have to start a new partnership with the private sector that joins with people who are from, live in, grew up in areas of distress, and just build a new model. Cities can do it, but it takes people sitting across the table and coming together. And divisiveness can never be a part of it. It has to be, here's what the city's willing to do to invest to entice, but what are you willing to do to invest?
1: Right.
0: If the city were to get in the restaurant business, you'd have a bunch of failed restaurants. But, Chris, I that's one thing I want people to know is Jacques Roy, Jonathan Goins, no one at the city makes decisions where someone puts their restaurant. That's a private decision. So when someone says, I hear this one all the time, I don't want another Mexican restaurant, we laugh. If the market bears another Mexican restaurant, then it bears another Mexican restaurant.
1: That's right.
0: And if you say you want to see something else in that spot, well, that's fine. But whoever owns that property, if it's zoned, they can put what they want on it if it's in that zoning.
1: Makes sense.
0: Yeah, and if they want to bet on another restaurant, then they can bet on another restaurant. And if we say it's not the one we wanted, why did they do it? Then we all have to come together and figure out what else can be there. What can the city do? The city can build the type of quality of life infrastructure, recreation, et cetera, around areas to build up that quality of life. What does that do? It makes a private guy or girl say, you know what, I'll invest there. If the city's investing there, like in Spark, like in Reignite, then you know what, I'm going to risk treasure, talent, and time. And those three T's are the three T's that are necessary, along with faith, to reinvest and build a community.
1: Beautifully said, man. The next topic is really, really close to my heart. Our youth, crime in the community, drugs, alcohol, homelessness.
0: Yes.
1: Address it however you want.
0: Well, so in 2026, that's this year through August, so that's just last month, we've hired 24 new officers.
1: Okay.
0: That's a record. 24 officers in 2026 alone. We have built the first CSOs, which are community service officers. Those aren't full-time jobs. They're part-time, but they provide an important community police component to all our events. So, for example, at the new Masonic Court Sports Facility, there's a CSO there from the time the gate opens till it closes. I want people to feel safe. I want them to know if they're going to play in the corridors that we're designating, that we're going to have sufficient overwatch for people to feel safe. So 12 additionally, and they're trained. They're not quite police, Chris, but they are. They go through an academy by our guys, and they are trained. We increased police compensation to be competitive with the highest levels in the state. We held a record under state police for a minute till Baton Rouge decided they had to win. We pay 100% coverage for police for the employee contribution now. So we have a $25,000 Jonathan sign-on bonus if you're already post-certified. Mm-hmm. I would encourage folks out there, don't assume because you had one little ding in your life you can't qualify. Come apply to be APD. If you're interested in that level of law enforcement and give back to your community, I can assure you, you won't only make a living wage living. The lowest guys, a baby cop with minimal overtime, can easily make $70,000 and above in a year. People don't know that. They see a base.
1: I didn't know
0: that. Don't know all the parts that go into that.
1: Wow.
0: A corporal, you'd be shocked. And some of that will come out as campaigns go. That's when people, I guess, get more information out because you're having to both defend a record and show where the future can be. But
1: yes, sir.
0: Our police are well-paid, well-benefited, well-equipped, and they're ready to do the job. We have a lot of technology, Chris, that backs them up to make them safe, and frankly, all of us. Frankly, even the criminal, because if you're using drones and the things we use, less deadly force through other means saves everybody, gives people another shot and another chance, but it keeps the officer safe and it keeps those at home safe. So here's some data. Since 2025, as a comparison, we had 12 homicides. There were 34 in 2021. I wasn't married in 21, but there were 34. That's a 64% change. The numbers go across. We've had less shootings. So 2023 to now, we've had double digits down. We've cut them in half. In half. 47 to 50% change there. So you can't just say, well, there are less, way less homicides, because 12 versus 34, that's a big difference.
1: That's
0: 12
1: right.
0: divided by 34 is a big difference.
1: Yes.
0: But also less shootings.
1: Right.
0: Look, the crime part can't go away overnight, but we're back down to the numbers of when I was in office before, and we're back down at 12. That's 12 too many homicides. And let's get into a little of that. These are crimes that are what we call acquaintance. That don't let that word fool you. It just means that they know each other. It doesn't mean acquaintance is like you say, oh, she's an acquaintance of mine or whatever. It means these folks know each other. You aren't seeing just randomized things all over in every neighborhood where people are just getting shot. We've had some random ones, and
1: right.
0: those are terrible, Chris.
1: Right.
0: It isn't okay that people know each other and do it. There's way too many young African-American men. And when I say young, I want to be clear. I don't mean 18. For white or black folk, our young men mature. It's just different now.
1: That's
0: and
1: right.
0: we all know it, and I'm going to say it. But 25 is a young man.
1: That's right.
0: And when I was coming up, 25 would have been an adult, and we probably would have seen that as adulthood. Even though as parents, maybe we wouldn't say it even back then, but it's just not now. That group of young men are challenged every day with things that,
1: yes.
0: that people can't imagine.
1: Yes.
0: The choices that are made
1: yes.
0: and the choices that aren't there.
1: Yes.
0: And so when you link that back to infrastructure and all those things, there's a place for it all. But the biggest problem we're having is back to that institutional infrastructure. The hard infrastructure matters, having the right parks and opportunities, and the soft infrastructure matters, having the right NGOs in place and groups that help take care of it. All of it matters. But the institutional, how it all ties together, pastors, different opportunities in that way, that has to be in place to stop it. But one of the main ones where there's failure, Chris, mm-hmm. is the family.
1: I agree.
0: And look, man, everyone can say, well, that you're just blaming it. It's not about blame. I accept my role in all of these parts. I have a big part to play, whether it's programming or other things. But the opportunity for the greatest interventional moment occurs in the home. And so since we can't in the city be in every home, we've got to figure out every way to support that home, that home life, to save kids as small as one at a time and as big as having a summer camp series like we just ran that was so well attended and so spectacular, you just can't believe it. The level of STEM, science, technology, engineering, mm-hmm. and math done, it was tremendous. And I know if you ask Jonathan, and probably yourself, there will be those moments in your life that made Jonathan go where he went.
1: That's right.
0: And it will have a lot to do with family and a teacher or someone who intervened at the right moment.
1: That's correct.
0: Chris, our failures, we're not making those interventions enough as a society, as a community, and we've got to do better partnering together if we're going to make them. They're more challenged than ever with this phone that I'm holding up that no one can see, but I'm holding right. up in my hand. This thing has at once connected us more than we've ever been connected, meaning with information.
1: That's right.
0: And yet we are more disconnected as a result of it, as a society, as to the rules, than we've ever been. And so they've got a whole lot of challenges ahead of them. They have AI to face and the replacement of a lot of what we would think of as current jobs. there's a divisiveness too out there in society in so many ways that they're facing, and it's tough right now. It's tough to be a kid, and again, I'm up to 25 on it. It's tough to be a kid, and Alexandria is no stranger to that toughness. The same toughness that makes people rebound here and be resilient can also be a challenge. A false pride, Chris, if you will.
1: That's
0: a
1: right.
0: Pride in things that should not be things you have pride in.
1: That's
0: your
1: right.
0: Set, your neighborhood, just the name of a street that you're going to protect and you would take life over it. That's not okay. It ain't cool, and we got to do more about it.
1: I agree, Mayor. Mayor, it's really, really been an honor. Before I get you guys out of here, I always, when I bring somebody on for an interview, I always ask, is somebody in the community, somebody listening right now, doesn't know which way to turn, what they want to do with life, or they just want to give up? This is going to hit different because you guys are basically the top of the food chain for our city. Jonathan, I'd like something encouraging out of you. And Mayor, when Jonathan is through, I'd like you to have the last word and why Alexandria should want to make sure that Jock Roy is still mayor of Alexandria.
2: To everyone listening, my mom told me something as a young child that I'll never forget. She told me, she said, as long as you have life, you have hope. So I want everybody out there listening to remember that as long as you have breath in your lungs, there's hope to make it to whatever destination that you want to make it to. If you put your mind to it, if you put your heart to it, there's nothing that can stop you. Chris, we started off in Samtown Woodside, man, and you told me as a young kid that I could be anything I wanted to. And guess what? I believe you. If we had more of our parents, more of our community leaders instilling those same principles in our children, we would see much different results today. So anyone listening, I would just tell you to maintain your intestinal fortitude, maintain your dexterity, never give up. As long as you have life, you have hope.
1: Beautiful. Mayor, you have the last word.
0: So, the campaign plug, if I make quicker, because I want to get to what Jonathan just said. The campaign plug is about what I've outlined, about being together and that I'm ready and proven, and I know where to take us in this second part. We've got some momentum. We need to keep it going. We've got some big job opportunities, big investors coming. We need to keep it going. But that's not where I want to end. I want to end on what Jonathan said. He said hope. I want to add faith and works because I think those are the three. I have to acknowledge something that's hard for me. I'm a Catholic boy. I didn't grow up in a charismatic movement until Catholicism started having to really compete and get into it, right? Don't get mad at me, my Catholic friends. I'm all the way with you. But it was always hard for me. I thought it kind of a Pharisee thing to outwardly show your faith or use it, especially as a politician. I always felt it was fake that too many people did it. But I need to acknowledge something about these changes in the crime rates, and it's a conviction on me, and I'm obligated. I made a promise about it. I believe it's from prayer. Some of these numbers that have changed drastically, I get how hard the men and women are working, and that's why the works part comes in, but it's also faith. It's a ton of people praying every day. It's a ton of leaders that under a conviction that they're praying very specifically to remove the violence from the hearts and minds of the young men, especially, but the young men and then all people in Alexandria. But as James warns us in chapter 2, faith without works can be a death too, can be dead. And so if someone needs to be clothed and if you say, oh, well, I'm going to go pray for them, prayers up, hands up, prayers up, that doesn't always do it. You got to go do something about it. And dovetailing on Jonathan, so you have to have hope, you have to have faith, but you have to have the works. I'm back to my institutional infrastructure. In Nehemiah, whatever program, that's my vision for where to go next. I want to see us connected in a way that Alexandria's never been connected before. And I think it's been a curse and a challenge my whole life. I've always noted that about my city. There's some disconnectedness that needs to get fixed. And I thought a calling on my life was to do that. And to the extent I haven't done it enough, I'm sorry. But I will never stop trying.
1: Mayor, it was my honor, as always, Jonathan, my honor, to have both of you guys on. I look forward to coming to bring you back. Hopefully, Mayor, and we can discuss further your vision. Thank you again for coming on.
0: All right. Thank you.
1: You're listening to KAYT-KQJO. That was the Mayor of Alexandria, Mr. Jock Roy, and City Attorney Jonathan Goins.
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3: 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And the heat doesn't stop there. The film version of The House Built on the Hill Can't Be Hid is already making noise across streaming platforms, with actress and singer Butta B. Rocca as Kate and Anthony Howard Jr. as Roger. 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The Kate and Roger series by John D. Hoffman. 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
1: He cannot fail. Say it again. 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
1: 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I have my ticket. 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
5: 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Our Fascinators and Fedoras 60th anniversary soiree will be happening on September 19th, which is right around the corner. I have my ticket. Do you have yours? For more details, you can contact us at area code 318-266-7193. 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

0: in law, get ready for a night to remember. 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
1: Hi, this is Dr. Sheila Hudson, president of Zeta Phi Beta Sorority Incorporated, Zeta Phi Zeta chapter. Our Fascinators and Fedoras 60th anniversary soiree will be happening on September 19th, which is right around the corner. I have my ticket. Do you have yours? For more details, you can contact us at area code 318-266-7193. 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

0: 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In a world where secrets sit on the hill and danger lurks in the shadows, the Kate and Roger series by John D. Hoffman is breaking out everywhere.
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0: 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The film version of The House Built on the Hill Can't Be Hid is already making noise across streaming platforms, with actress and singer Butta B. Rocca as Kate and Anthony Howard Jr. as Roger. 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If you want a jump start on the action, you can grab the books on Amazon or dive into the trailer today. The Kate and Roger series by John D. Hoffman. 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
13: This is Dr. Sheila Hudson, president of Zeta Phi Beta Sorority Incorporated, Zeta Phi Zeta chapter. Our Fascinators and Fedoras 60th anniversary soiree will be happening on September 19th, which is right around the corner. I have my ticket. Do you have yours? 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We hope to see you there.
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1: Hi, this is Dr. Sheila Hudson, president of Zeta Phi Beta Sorority Incorporated, Zeta Phi Zeta chapter. Our Fascinators and Fedoras 60th anniversary soiree will be happening on September 19th, which is right around the corner. I have my ticket. 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
6: This is Dr. Sheila Hudson, president of Zeta Phi Beta Sorority Incorporated, Zeta Phi Zeta chapter. Our Fascinators and Fedoras 60th anniversary soiree will be happening on September 19th, which is right around the corner. I have my ticket. 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
2: Hi, this is Dr. Sheila Hudson, president of Zeta Phi Beta Sorority Incorporated, Zeta Phi Zeta chapter. Our Fascinators and Fedoras 60th anniversary soiree will be happening on September 19th, which is right around the corner. I have my ticket. Do you have yours? 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We hope to see you there.
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4: Hi, this is Dr. Sheila Hudson, president of Zeta Phi Beta Sorority Incorporated, Zeta Phi Zeta chapter. Our Fascinators and Fedoras 60th anniversary soiree will be happening on September 19th, which is right around the corner. I have my ticket. Do you have yours? 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We hope to see you there.
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0: The first two books, The House Built on the Hill Can't Be Hid, and Oh No Man, Nothing But to Love Him, are available right now on Amazon in paperback or ebook, packed with twists, action, and scenes that hit like a movie. 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The film version of The House Built on the Hill Can't Be Hid is already making noise across streaming platforms, with actress and singer Butta B. Rocca as Kate and Anthony Howard Jr. as Roger. 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The Caden Rogers series by John D. Hoffman. 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
1: 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And the heat doesn't stop there. 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
7: 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We are here when you need us. 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

that radio dial where you've got. And I also like to remind you, don't forget, tomorrow night, we're going to do it lover style for all you ladies tomorrow night after 7 o'clock to help you get over the hump. So keep it here locked in for that. Request lines are open. 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Weather-wise for tonight, partly cloudy. 40% chance of late showers coming up later this evening. And, of course, the low around 72. Tomorrow, partly sunny. No mention of rain with a high near 96. Currently, right now,

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You know, they always want to leave you, but they always seem to come back again. But this particular time, I heard through the grapevine that he didn't want me anymore. So I'm going to take it how it come, baby.

0: 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I like that. Yeah. Uh-huh.
1: 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It's the GP Southern Soul Throwdown. If you're not thumping it, you're not bumping it. And I'm Greg Phillips. Keep it here. We've got more of your favorites coming your way next hour. Don't forget, tonight, 9 o'clock on your radio. It's Lover's Groove here on KAYTKQJO.
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